Frisco, or I guess the drive time is about 45 minutes, somewhere around there. And you can also get to Vallejo via ferry from San Francisco. Right now, we have the Bottle Rock Festival happening in Napa, California. And, of course, Vallejo is abutting Napa. And so that festival is 30 minutes away, drive time. I will tell you, though, I looked up the lineup and I wasn't particularly impressed. It has Lord in the lineup and also Foo Fighters. Foo Fighters were yesterday, but it's a soft lineup this year. That said, Napa is really nice, especially downtown Napa, where the Bottle Rock Festival is going on. I'm the type of person that would skip it, go to Oxbow, which is, I think, on First Street. And I'd go to downtown Napa. It's all high-end there. A lot of nice shopping, boutiques, five-star restaurants, that type of thing. Zero crime, zero blight. Nice parking garages downtown, and there you go. And it's highly patrolled by private security and also the Napa Police. Napa Police don't put up with madness, which is a wonderful thing. You know, I wish that was the norm everywhere, but typically it's in rich areas where they take care of business. If you're poor and middle class, they ignore you, usually. Especially in the blue states. They love blight. Right now, at the strip mall in Vallejo, said Redwood and Sonoma. It's been taken over by the homeless. And nobody in the city is doing anything about it. I've talked about a plan for the homeless in terms of housing. We have a lot of incompetent people that are running a city hall in Vallejo. And they keep building these, well, they're literally buildings. And they're homeless shelters. And they're spending $27 million on them. And $30 million on them, excuse me, $27 million and $30 million, and one of the companies just went bankrupt, allegedly, according to a report. There's an easy way to do this. We have a lot of open land in Vallejo. Why not put tiny houses on them? And I'm not talking about these throwaway tiny houses that look like cheap tough sheds. I'm talking about high-end looking tiny houses that the homeless population can be very proud of. The cost would be $25,000 to $50,000 each. And I did a cost breakdown yesterday. I'm going to try to remember my math from yesterday, but you get for every $1 million spent, you can build 40 of these at the low cost. At the high cost, 200. Oh, excuse me, 20. So at the high cost, or should I say the high amount of the cost for the tiny houses, which would be

50,000, you get 20 per every $1 million spent. And for the lower cost of 25,000 each, you would get 40 of them. So at 10 million, excuse me, yeah, $10 million, you'd actually get 400 at the tiny houses. If you purchase them for 25,000, and you get 200 of them for 50,000. So we're talking about 50,000 each. So there's a major dent that you could put into the lack of housing without spending $27 million for a building that's an eyesore. Because if you've seen the designs of the buildings, they're not impressive. They look like almost prisons. And it really doesn't help out the look of Vallejo. You want something that's handsome, that you can carry on into the future and be proud of. My whole viewpoint is this. I like to build hundreds and even thousands of tiny houses. There's a young man in Atlanta. He worked for Elon Musk and various other companies. And he built his own little tiny house community. And it was profiled on YouTube. He's a black young man, approximately 35 years old at the time that he did this. And it's paved, it's high end. These are two-story tiny houses. And of course, the people that live in them, they're purchasing these tiny houses. They are black people, mostly women. There was one young man who bought one of the tiny houses, and it's very impressive what he did. Again, these are smart tiny houses. And if you've seen areas like Mill Valley, this would, if this community were built in Mill Valley, each of these places could easily sell for $1 million each, just because of the location. Now he built this tiny house community in Atlanta, surrounded by this grove of trees. It's a beautiful area. It's got a little community center where there's a park. There are walking areas, walking paths. And I was just really impressed with what he did, because he didn't build junk. And we can do that here. The genesis of my viewpoint on this came from a few years ago, when Oakland city officials tried to intervene on a building project that was being put together by a high-end builder that handles properties for the rich. And it was suggested by Oakland city leaders that they use some of their most recent project at the time to build low-cost housing. And they were really trying to
put an iron fist down and intimidate this land developer into doing this. And I thought to myself, there's got to be a better way. And the better way would be for the city itself to invest, to buy a plot of land. Most cities are already real estate owners and of significant parcels of land. And you take those parcels of land or abandoned buildings, and you can either develop the existing abandoned buildings, refit them, slash remodel them, or you can build tiny houses. And my business model in this would be the city would become a landlord, where the city would own the tiny houses and have local realty management firms manage the tiny houses. And of course, you'd want to make this a really thorough program. I would even make it a gated community, make sure there's private security there, make sure that it's patrolled by the local police heavily. Of course, I would disqualify any persons that have a heavy criminal background, especially in terms of violence. They couldn't be participate in the program, and if they engaged in violence while in the program, they would be immediately expelled. There would be a drug intervention program, alcohol intervention that would be a requisite for being in the program. I would also make sure that there are trade job training options available for people. As a matter of fact, it would be a must. College would be available for them, college programs, and job retraining. There would be medical and dental available for these people. The whole point is to get them back on their feet so they can work regular jobs. And you could even have a rent-to-own situation for these folks in terms of their tiny houses. But the first point is to get them back on their feet so they're working again, if that's possible for the majority of homeless people. And as a part of the program, as I understand it, there's a lot of homeless people when they are approached by city officials and asked to go into housing programs, they refuse. And there should be no right of refusal. If you're out on the street and you are putting up homeless encampments that are unsightly and dangerous, you should be forced into these programs, like it or not, or go to jail. Now, I think this such a program could be paid for via Section 8, so the city gets its money back for any expenses that it incurs in developing such a tiny house community from the land development and the either building of the tiny houses or installation, because there's also a number of prefab tiny houses that people can put up. But I think that would change the whole business model of how homelessness housing is handled. And this is something that should be done
state to state and at a federal level. Because we have offered in the past these wonderful supercharged homelessness programs. I can remember then Mayor Breed of San Francisco offering people during the COVID pandemic 5-star hotels. And so people from around the state and from around the country and from around the world, 166 countries. These folks flooded into the United States and from around the country to get to San Francisco so they could stay at 5-star hotels. Once these folks arrived in San Francisco, they were told, there are not enough rooms. And so therefore, you're going to be out on the streets. And so we saw a significant uptick of homelessness in the San Francisco Bay Area via this bait and switch from the Democrats and London Breed. When you look at California has 40%, over 40% actually, of the nation's homelessness. And partly where this comes from is the Democrats' open borders policy. When you invite people into our country, I mean, we already have a homelessness problem via Americans alone. Now you're inviting people from around the world that are unvetted, may have no job skills, and you're inviting them into the United States of America for freebies, and of course they're going to come. But then you don't have the facilities to house them. And you give a number of our resources in terms of welfare and medical to these folks that you're refusing to extend to Americans that are homeless and who are poor. And even the middle class. That doesn't make any sense. And in terms of Vallejo, with this overspending with the homeless shelters that it's building, that strikes me as an inside job. Is that money laundering? I don't know. But why the overspending when the cost breakdown for building tiny houses is far less? Now, I've been saying this for several years, and San Jose has started to implement a program that is oddly similar to the one that I proposed several years ago in response to Oakland trying to strong arm that high-end builder to build low-cost housing. So San Jose is actually putting in tiny houses. Now, I've looked at their tiny houses. They're unimpressive. They look like they're built for the homeless. It was done on the cheap. And people can't feel proud or good about that if you're a homeless person. You deserve something better. The whole point is to give people something they can feel proud about. And, of course, to prevent blight, drug dealing, and other crimes that are typically happen in these self-created homeless communities. Again, as I talked about, you'd want to have heavy security patrols and heavy
police patrols, and people who qualify for the program or programs should be individuals with no violent crime histories, such as rape, child molestation, attempted murder, murder, assault, that type of thing. And you wouldn't even want a person with a drug dealing history in there, because you want families to feel safe and be safe as much as possible. But these are things that we can do. You look around Vallejo, there are parcels of land. Let's put these folks back to work. There are open parcels of land that we can build on in terms of the cost of putting in utilities, utility lines, piping, sewer, laying foundation, putting up streets and sidewalks. That's a cost that, of course, the city planners could project. And who knows, maybe they can get outside donations from some of these Silicon Valley billionaires. And certainly, if we could get the federal government to sign on to assist, and of course, we have billions of dollars in terms of the state of California that they have been wasting. They've been caught paying fraudsters, people that have run off with the money. Gavin Newsom and the California state legislature, they haven't been doing their due diligence to make sure that individuals that they hire or contract with to refit hotels and things like that for the homeless are who they say they are. And again, that apparently is by design. One man ran off with $11 million and did none of the work. He was living a high lifestyle off of our taxpayer money. And this keeps on happening throughout California. You remember Proposition 1, that was from 2014. It was voted in by me and you, the citizens of California, to build new aquifers, reservoirs, and dams. And we allotted the state $7 billion of the state budget to build those new dams, reservoirs, and aquifers. Well, guess what? Nothing has ever been built. This was in 2014. So we're looking at 12 years later. And Gavin Newsom ran off with the money. Nobody knows where the money is. How about the train, the high-speed train to nowhere? Supposed to go to Central California, and they've spent billions on it. And I believe the initial budget was supposed to be something like $13 billion. They've spent far more than that. And now they've come back with an estimate that it would cost over $100 billion. And, of course, the U.S. government has divested in the whole situation because of the fraud. And somehow Nancy Pelosi and her husband were involved in buying land and getting land bought from them. So, again, it appears to be a money laundering grift. And, of course, there have been numerous
health program scams like hospice. They, in California, they found the vast majority of people that have been enrolled in hospice programs didn't die. Usually when you're enrolled in a hospice program, according to experts, you will die within a few months to 6 months. Well, none of these people are dying except for a small few. And that is typical of a fraud operation. And I believe, if I consult my memory properly, the federal government defunded all of these programs, and only 20% actually called to complain, and the others didn't say anything. So that means you're talking about 80% fraud rate. Because if you were running a legitimate hospice, certainly you would contact the federal government and say, you've cut off my funds. I have patients to take care of. But they're not calling. So this is what we're dealing with in California. But in terms of Vallejo, what are our local officials doing? They're not building new infrastructure that we can be proud of. They're wasting our money. They're not even filling potholes. And of course, you know, our very own DJ, the Caveman, he was going around for a few years during the pandemic filling potholes. The city said to him, don't do that. We'll do it. We'll handle it. This is a legal issue. And now we're back to potholes everywhere. I've been trying to get the city to put in stop signs on Wilson Boulevard or Wilson Avenue. I don't know which which designation it is, but we'll just say Wilson Street. They put up speed bumps, three in the northbound lane and three in the southbound lane. And what has happened is this caused traffic to clump up, and people are speeding in between the speed bumps. And so if you're trying to turn on to Wilson or turn off of Wilson, you're trapped because the northbound traffic won't let you in and the southbound traffic won't let you in. So you might be trapped for minutes. The simple solution for this is to put up six stop signs. And they're refusing to do that. How much does it cost to put up stop signs? Stop signs clearly don't cost that much money. An installation would take a crew coming out to dig a hole in a particular location and to lay some cement. And you just put in the pole, let that cement dry, and it's good to go. And all we need is six of these signs, three on each side, and nobody's willing to do it. I sent out a letter to members of city council more than a week ago, and no one's replied. Not one person. I sent one of these letters to the mayor. The mayor hasn't replied. There hasn't been a secretary that's replied. I also sent it to the various different building apparatuses, divisions
building divisions in Vallejo City government, like City Works, or Public Works, I should say. Public Works has not replied to my letter. Now, I spoke to a representative on the phone. He's very nice, but he said, we just can't do it. And I said, why? You already put up the speed bumps. Why can't you also put up stop signs to establish right of way? He just told me we can't do it. He didn't say it was a budget issue, nothing. We just can't do it. Well, clearly you can do it, but you don't want to do it. That's the difference. Are we going to continue with this obstructionist business model in Vallejo, or get down to helping the city to grow? And certainly, you're not going to have the money to fill potholes if you are constantly building overly expensive homeless shelters when you can refit existing buildings. And also you can build tiny houses or install tiny houses. The homeless themselves have taken over abandoned buildings. At malls that are largely being abandoned, and we're not forcing the mall owners to maintain the malls. So now we have an eyesore. We have a public threat in terms of drug addicts using drugs at these malls, leaving dirty needles around. And also many of these people are violent criminals because they want to feed their drug habits. Something has to be done. I don't care if the city has to take over some of these malls via their legal right. Under the Supreme Court, they have a legal right to take over abandoned properties and raise them or use them as they see fit. But they're not doing that. And that hurts you and I. And it's also causing businesses to close down. The dollar store it's located at Sonoma and Redwood. It closed down. And I walked in one day in late December. And I looked around. I said, where did all the products go? And there were only several of the shelves that were full. And the staff was hanging around near the cash register. It was mostly males. And there was a young woman there. And they were trading jokes. And I said, what's going on? They said, we're moving. I said, you're moving? And one of the lead workers, I won't give his designation out as to not blow his cover, but he said, we've been forced to close because of the problem across the street. I said, problem across the street. And I looked across the street and I said, you mean the weed shop? And they all said collectively, no. They said, the other problem. And I looked across the street again. I said, oh, you mean the homelessness? And they said, yes. They said, people are coming in here shoplifting.
And the shoplifting got so wild, got so extreme, they had to close down. Now, right over there next to Smart and Final, Carl's Jr. also closed down. And there's this growing encampment around the lake at White Slough, right where Eco Thrift is. And nobody's doing anything about it. You see tent after tent after tent. They're lined up. And these are the same people, the Vallejo City government, are the same people that blocked Walmart from coming into Vallejo. That whole Walmart operation in American Canyon, the strip mall, that strip mall is actually owned by Walmart. You see those apartments and that park that's there in American Canyon that's abutting the Walmart? Guess who owns it? Walmart. And all of that was supposed to be in Vallejo at White Slough. Walmart had bought up the old Pick and Save, Big Lots, and Kmart store. But they were told by city officials, oh, we have to do an environmental study. And they hired these people from UC Berkeley and paid them well over $100,000 to do an environmental study for an area that already hosted a Kmart store, a Big Lots, and a Pick and Save. They were there for decades. And yet, they're saying, oh, we have to spend over $100,000 to do environmental study after environmental study. And they said, well, the bird watchers. What about the bird watchers? Well, the bird watchers come to White Slough around the lake so they can watch the birds, and we have to preserve the life of the birds. Huh? Now you have these homelessness or these homeless communities that are bringing blight and human disease because they have to use the bathroom out in public. And on that lake, they're probably using the lake to wash. And how is that not causing contamination and causing a threat to the birds? But we're not hearing anything from city officials about this. They blocked that whole project. The Walmart that was going to go in, the Super Walmart. Now, I found out through a police officer friend for the SFPD. This person was acting as security for a Walmart vice president who flew in, and there was a conversation. And this Walmart vice president said that the American Canyon Super Walmart was the crown jewel for Walmart and it's all of its operations worldwide. Now, you might say, why? Well, Walmart owns the whole operation. Again, the strip mall. They even built their own community. So, Walmart is acting as the landlord, not only for other businesses, and they get to dictate who comes in, restaurants, the bank, and other retailers. But also, Walmart owns public housing. And all of this was going to be built at White Slough. Condos, apartments, etc., etc. And so, Walmart essentially has created its own city where its tenants are also Walmart customers. That was going to be in Vallejo. Wherever you build a Walmart in America, the economy goes up by 15%.
wherever a Target is built, the economy goes up 18%. In place of having that development at White Slough, we now have an out-of-control homeless encampment that's filthy, and it's bringing crime. There have been numerous murders involving that homeless community, and yet nobody's doing anything. Now, this was backed by policy from Gavin Newsom, our governor, who was telling local officials, do nothing. Let it happen. Well, Gavin Newsom, when challenged, he said, well, the Supreme Court won't allow us to move the homeless. Well, Supreme Court ruled on this, and they said, yes, you can remove the homeless. So then Gavin Newsom, under pressure, responded and said, oh, okay, fine. He delayed for about 12 months. He said, okay, fine. Remove the homeless. But he didn't make it a legal mandate. So city to city, town to town, the local city councils are deciding to do whatever they want to do instead of following the law. Again, this is putting your life on the line and others, and it's putting jobs on the line because stores are forced to close, like the dollar store. And there's several other stores that have closed in that area. And of course, we lost Carl's Jr. And they're closing because of shoplifting due to people in these homeless encampments. Again, there's a way that we can solve this and put these people back to work, where they can be groomed to get proper health care, dental care, schooling, job retraining. And it's not happening. Instead, the money is being wasted in building these eyesore homeless facilities that are 4 and 5 stories. And again, as I started out this segment with, it turns out that one of the builders has gone bankrupt. So who's going to run this homelessness facility when the firm behind it is bankrupt? And it turns out there's some claim that they had a spotty record all along. So why would you, the city officials, hire a company that has a suspect record to handle our taxpayer money? Anyway, you're listening to the Mighty and Infamous OzCat Radio. As I said, I believe tiny houses are the way, but if we're going to really intervene in this homelessness issue in any meaningful way, it has to be every state. It has to be all 50 states. It has to be the federal government, all of them coordinating so you don't have homeless people clustered in one area where they hear about, oh, there's this wonderful tiny house giveaway in Vallejo, California, or in California as a whole. So let's go there instead of staying in our home states. Every state has to be involved. Every major city, at least,
in some of the small towns with a populace of at least 50,000 to 100,000, they have to be involved. We have all these people with high degrees. They say that has to be the qualifier for running for office. But as my mom said, every time these people graduate from colleges and universities with these high degrees, she said, over the last 40 years, it seems that the more people that graduate from the colleges and universities, the worse our nation gets. And I can recall hanging out with a young woman who is a graduate from UC Davis. She worked at the UN. And she was a business major. And what they taught her at college was to steal from people and to look down on people. She had no reluctance to view a person that had less as being troublesome. And so this is their view of all of us. We are viewed as slaves to be used. And when we lose our usefulness, they want us to die. So when I see homeless folks, God bless them. I don't look down on them. I want them to have better. You know, I've seen some young people that if they had drug intervention, and other social help, I think that they would be great recruits for the military or the police or the fire department. Some of them, I've seen some of these individuals and interacted with some of them, and they don't appear to be drug addicts. They don't appear to have mental issues. They just haven't been mentored. And so you want to create a program such as the one that I have proposed to get these folks off the street, get them the proper job training and the proper education so they can get nice jobs. Meanwhile, we can support them in tiny houses so they can get back on their feet and give them an option to rent to own. Hence the reason why we need to build some tiny houses that are something that they can be proud of. Well, that's my opinion. I hope you agree. And for those of you who go to city council meetings on Tuesdays in Vallejo, I hope that you will take some of these ideas with you and try to motivate our city leaders to do a better job. Anyway, let's get into some music on OzCat Radio. You're listening to The Mom and O Show. I'm Jacques, and this is J. Cole with a mysterious song called She Knows. Some people say that the song is about Beyonce and conspiracies
surrounding the deaths of certain celebrities. Once again, you're listening to the mighty and infamous OzCat Radio. This is the Mom and O Show. And this is J. Cole with the song She Knows.

0: Father, the Son, and the Holy Ghost. We say, Amen.
1: Now, allegedly, that song, She Knows by J. Cole, is about the deaths of Aaliyah, Left Eye, and Michael Jackson. And allegedly, all of them died on the 25th. And there's some code that spells out B-E-Y, as in Beyonce. And as a part of that conspiracy theory, they're saying that Beyonce, it's widely reported, that she is a witch and a devil worshiper. Same thing with Jay-Z. And that they are stealing people's destinies. They use a psychic reader to say, oh, this person, they're going to be famous, or they do have fame. They have a lot of spiritual power, and you can destiny swap with them. So that's the basis of this conspiracy. As for devil worship in the music industry and the entertainment industry, it's a wide practice. It's there. That whole Illuminati thing, it's real. And it's nuts. There's a guy that I know. I've known him since I was a kid. And he has famous parents. And he said, he was right on the door. One phone call could have gotten him a big, major contract in the music industry. He said, last time I saw him was in October or November of last year. And he told me, I didn't go all the way in on the music industry. In fact, I walked away from the music industry because of Satanism. It's in the industry. And I wasn't willing to walk through certain doors. I knew it, and I walked away. Now, a person that we both also partially grew up with, I was on social media and saw this guy post an upside down pentagram. I was like, what the hell? And he's connected. I won't say how, but this guy is connected to a name that if I gave the name out, all of you would instantly recognize the name. In fact, the person I just talked about prior, same thing. If I gave the name out, you go, oh, wow. Wow. We're talking about known celebrities in the world. These people are in the top 10, top 20. You could even say top 5. Living celebrities, top 5. So this is what I'm talking about. And anyway, that J. Cole song is She Knows. And she and what is Beyonce's last name? Knowles, Beyonce. So this is what I'm talking about. And anyway, that J. Cole song is She Knows. And she and what is Beyonce's last name? Knowles, Beyonce Knowles.

conspiracy theories. And he was saying some things that I found very interesting. And he was questioning even the history of the world. And I have to say, I've studied some of this. And you've heard about the mud floods. And if you haven't, look them up. There's, I think it's a place on maps called Tartary, or variation of that name. And it's all over these ancient maps where they're showing this civilization called Tartary, or like name, like I said. And it's like when experts on these maps are questioned, they just say ignore it. It's just some name that was posted on these maps. But those who are deep in on the mythology, they say that that was a culture that was wiped out via the mud floods approximately 100 years ago, maybe 150 years ago. And so here's the thing. All of these orphans started showing up all around the world. And these orphans had no history of where they came from or their families. And that was something strange in my family. My grandmother had her memory was blacked out for the first 6 years of her life. And she was taking care of her siblings, her two siblings. And they lived in an orphanage in Vallejo. It was, existed right above where Vallejo High School now is. It was at the top of the hill, and there were no houses there. And it was all just this wonderful, beautiful green field, just grass. And this orphanage was right on top. And it, again, all around the country and all around the world, about that time, the early 20th century, these orphans were appearing everywhere. And why I bring this up is if you have a bunch of little kids, you could basically tell them anything about the history of the world and they'll believe it. Anything that you say to a five-year-old, they will believe. Or a six-year-old. How are they to know? So here's the thing. We have all these nice, fancy history books and whatnot. But how do you really know that it's true? I mean, there's even questions about carbon dating. So how do you know that it's true, the history that we've been told of the world? You don't. I say this to point out the many strange things that happen in our culture. And I'll point you to, I was just talking about the conspiracy surrounding Beyonce and Jay-Z. There's the movie Eyes Wide Shut. It's done by Stanley Kubrick. And that film was marketed as a film about a couple that started to have relationship troubles, and they started to possibly explore cheating, going outside of their relationship. Would this be an open relationship, or would it be behind each other's backs? That's what was advertised. If you see that movie, you say to yourself, wait a minute, what's going on here? Because it's supposed to be about a couple that are cheating.

0: cheating on each other, and this is kind of weird because it's giving me all the side stuff, and what's this weird party going on? And it leads you to an orgy in what appears to be a satanic black mass, a satanic ritual involving elites. Well, here's the thing. That's what Eyes Wide Shut is really about. That the thing about the couple having relationship problems, Tom Cruise and Nicole Kidman, that was a mislead by Stanley Kubrick because he couldn't tell people what the film was really about. He was hoping that you would discover it. And when you start just to investigate the history of the movie and you watch that film, it's eye-opening, literally. Eyes Wide Shut. And it starts to touch on all these things that Diddy has been accused of, all of these things that Harvey Weinstein's been accused of, and Jeffrey Epstein, Pizzagate, all of that, pedophilia involving elites. It's right there in that movie. And sex trafficking, satanic rituals, all of it is there. And then you say, oh, who is really running the world? Who are our businessmen? The interview I talked about seeing yesterday, in terms of they mentioned captains of industry. They named Bill Gates. I remember when Bill Gates first came on the scene. He was supposed to be the son of some average middle class guy. That's not true. His dad's well connected with money. It turns out Jeff Bezos, who claimed that he just was raised by a stepfather and had humble beginnings. It turns out his dad was involved with DARPA. If you know anything about DARPA, what they allegedly do is take, let's say, exotic technology, perhaps even from downed UFOs. They dumb down the technology and they give it to us via companies, a la something like Amazon or Tesla or Apple, etc., etc. As a matter of fact, there was they were talking about a Pentagon program. I think it was called LifeLog. I think that's what they said, LifeLog. And they said LifeLog was designed to track people in their lives, every aspect of their lives, so they could spy on them. And they said that this program, they looked up the date. And they said it ended on the same day that Facebook was started. They said that program never ended. It's just Facebook. And Facebook and like social media are designed to spy on you. Now they know everybody that you know. So this is how it works, folks. And you all have cell phones. And your cell phones, like mine, have an onboard voice assistant. And you can call commands into your phone and say, where's the local pizza shop? And it will talk to you. Well, guess what happens? As soon as the mic opens and you give it permission to monitor your conversations or to just take that voice command. Same thing with the smart TVs. The mic always stays open. So they know everything that's happening in your private life. And somebody somewhere is recording it to a satellite and down to a supercomputer, and you're being watched. Now, if you're a nobody, clearly that doesn't matter. But it really matters when you become a somebody. When you show up on the radar screen somewhere in politics or as a celebrity, etc., etc. And that's when they can pull out a file on you and say, you know, we own you because we know about your secret history, your secret lifestyle. Now you're ours. Let's pivot away from this and conspiracies, and let's get into something fun. By the way, you're listening to the Mighty and Infamous Ozcat Radio. This is the Mom and O Show, and I'm Jacques. This is interesting. I think you'll have fun with it. Michael Jackson versus Prince.
1: I brought Mike to go see me rock with Prince in Vegas. He's in Vegas. He's like, I heard you guys have a show tonight. I'm like, yeah, we got a show going on 10. Oh, rats, you know, I'm a beast. I got to put the kids to sleep. I was like, okay, so why don't you come? I'll be rocking with Prince like around 12:30. Oh, I can't go to that. I'm like, why? Prince is a meanie. He's a meanie. I'm like, no. He's really nice, Mike. No, you don't understand, Will. One time he tried to run me and my mama over with a car.
2: Oh, damn.
1: Listen, it's different now. Don't you just, he'll be really happy to see you. Are you sure? I'm like, Mike, everything's straight. They're going to put you in a section. It's going to be awesome. He's like, are you sure? I'm like, trust, Mike, it's going to be awesome. I'm like, oh, shit, I'm about to be late. It's 12:30. Mike's supposed to be waiting for me there. So I'm like, oh, Cap, stop the car. I'm running. So I get out the car and I run. Somebody's like, Wyclef. I'm like, hey, Wyclef ain't here, nigga. So they run to the thing. Ruth's like, gives me the mic. I'm like, yo, Mike. So he's like, okay, I'll be watching you. I go on stage. I do my shit, freestyle, da-da-da-da-da-da. I come off stage. I go sit where Prince has Mike sit situated. So Mike whispers in Ruth's ear. Ruth then talks to me and says, Mike wants to know how come Prince hasn't acknowledged him on stage. I'm like, oh. So yeah. Prince is still on stage while this is all happening. He's playing. I'm like, oh, no. I think because he has you in the VIP section, he's not trying to blow your cover.
2: Right. Yeah, like, that makes sense.
1: He's like, oh, no, it's okay. And so as that conversation dies down, Prince then comes in front of us, walks through the crowd while he's performing.
3: While he's performing.
1: Plays the bass. Aims the bass at Mike's face. Niggas like. And Mike's like. Doing the shit, right? This dude like flicks his hair like, and walks off. And then Mike's like, okay. So then bro. 5 minutes later, he's like, I gotta go. Meet me at my house for breakfast. And so I'm like, all right. So. He leaves. I go to his house for breakfast, knock on the door. As soon as I open up the door, he's like, why did Prince play the bass in my face? I was like, oh, no, I just think he was just trying to respect. No, you don't get it. He's a meanie. He's a meanie. One time, like I told you, he tried to run me and my mama over with a car. And so, pause. Fast forward, Quincy Jones calls me. He's like, hey, Will.i.am, man. Where's my song, man? I'm like, oh, my, Quincy, I've just been traveling, you know, with Mike at the same time. He's like, listen, you wasting your time with Mike. Ain't nothing ever gonna come out. I was like, no, I don't think you understand. Mike came with me to see Prince perform. You did what? Well, if you got Mike to come see you perform with Prince, well, then, man, I think you moving something. Yeah. One time, Prince tried to run that nigga over with a car. I'm like, are you serious? That's what Mike said. He was like, he ain't lying. I need you to do me a favor, Will I Am. Go on YouTube, type in Prince, Michael Jackson, James Brown. James Brown was like, ladies and gentlemen, we got somebody in the house. Michael, get up on stage, Michael. Come on, Michael. And Mike gets up on stage, does his little thing. Does a little freaking dance. And then Michael, if you see this video, then goes, whispers in James Brown's ear. It looks like he said, there's this guy out there in the audience, and everybody's comparing me to him, and I'm nothing like him. I need you to bring it up, because we both are inspired by you, and I love you, and he loves you too. But once and for all, people need to know that I am not him, and he is not me. And we need, the industry needs to know it, please. I insist, please.
2: So, but this is what you think they said.
1: Yeah, because what happens after that is James Brown says, and give it up for Michael, because he insists that I bring up Prince, come up on stage, I insist. So then Prince hops on the security guard's like a piggyback ride, nigga. This dude's on piggyback ride. It's all on YouTube. Prince then comes on stage, does his little thing. Then tries to get the crowd to clap. They ain't clapping. He does his little, like pterodactyl scream. Walks off, grabs a hold of this light pole, falls and almost busts his ass into the crowd. And then from there, the legend has it is, he got into his car and tried to run him and his mama over with a car. And when Mike then came over my house, I'm like, oh, yeah, what you was telling me, Quincy Jones verified it. I told you, Will, I was not lying. I'm not lying. He's a meanie. And he also told me about this video that's on YouTube. What's YouTube? I was like, look, let me show you. Take that down. Who got that? What do you mean take it down? It's on YouTube. What's YouTube?
3: Michael told me the story.
4: Okay.
3: And showed me and gave me the VHS. The James Brown concert.
4: Right.
3: Michael told me everything.
1: Can I tell you about the time that Prince tried to run us off the road? Me and my family. I was like, yes. He's like, yeah. Can I show it to you? I was like, sure. What you gonna show me? He
4: said, crazy.
1: He said, I'm gonna show you. Look, look. He said, after this, you can have it. I have copies. I was like, okay. So he showed me it. He sat back. He's like, everybody, my friends in the house. Michael Jackson. Come up here, Michael Jackson.
3: So he came up. Michael came up. He's like, gave him hugs and, you know, did his thing.
4: Right.
3: And he just killed it.
4: Mm-hmm.
3: Did the moonwalk, everything.
4: Mm-hmm.
3: Michael said, you know, after he did his thing, everybody went nuts. Michael went and whispered in James Brown's ear and said, Prince is in the audience.
1: He's like, what? Prince is in the audience. Oh, I got somebody else out in the audience. He
3: said,
1: Prince is in the audience.
3: And Prince came up and he was on the bodyguard's shoulder, you know, on his back. Came up and everybody's like, first of all, he could have walked up there. It would have been better received. Because everybody now is like, who's this motherfucker? Prince come up and Prince took his glove off. He threw it in the crowd. He threw it back at him. That was the first. And then he borrowed the guitar. The guitar don't have no distortion because it wasn't rock music. It was James Brown music. So Prince was playing and he hit the note, you know.
2: No, he wanted it to keep.
3: He wanted it to keep
2: scream. Going. Right.
3: And it didn't scream. He tried something else. Then he said, all right, let me just bust a move on you.
1: He did the whole
2: thing. Teddy definitely picking sides here right now.
1: He did the whole thing.
3: Then next thing you know, everything he tried just didn't work. So he said, just forget about it. I'm done. I'm going to get that nigga Michael. I'm going to get his ass. So he didn't know that the light post was a prop. So he pulled the light post. Oh. The post came down with him. And the bodyguard kind of saved him, took him away. And Michael's in the back just laughing.
4: Okay.
1: I said, you see what happened? He said, you know what happened afterwards? I said, what? He said, we was going out, my family was,
3: leaving backstage, and all we seen was the red Corvette and it was Prince. He tried to run my whole family over. I said, you serious? He said, yeah. Yeah, he did. And it was on after that.
5: That's when the whole thing was like Prince against Michael. And you know, everybody went to Michael's side.

0: You heard it right there. That was Teddy Riley speaking about the Prince incident at the James Brown concert involving Michael Jackson. I never heard about Prince trying to run over Michael and his family afterwards. But that is presented by Tony Doesn't Draw. That's you can look it up on YouTube. Tony puts together animated versions. They're actually anime, Japanese animation style versions of documentary footage. So he takes footage of interviews and documentaries, and he makes animated visuals for it. And that's a part of the fun of what he's doing. Again, it's called Tony Doesn't Draw. So just look up Tony Doesn't Draw on YouTube, and there you go. And he has a bunch of videos on Michael Jackson, on Prince, etc., etc. And speaking of that, check this out.
1: I go over there, I put out my hand, I said, "Hey, man." And he turned around as soon as before I said, "Hey, man." He said, "Do I know you from somewhere? Where do I know you from?"
2: Tony Doesn't Draw.
1: I met Mike one day. I think he was at a concert in Cleveland. I'm with Don King.
3: Uh-huh.
1: Right? So me and Don coming, right? And I'm champing everything. But Don goes and Don gives Michael Jackson the peace sign like this.
3: Okay.
1: Right? And then so Michael gives Don the peace sign. And so I give Michael the peace sign and Michael put his hand down.
3: Right.
1: And I'm saying, but in a way, I said, did he play me? And no, he didn't play me. I know he was just didn't see me. I knew he didn't play me, right? There's his backstage, some of his singers and stuff. He's on stage. It's over. I'm signing autographs and stuff.
3: Okay.
1: So Michael comes over and he talks to Don. He doesn't talk to me. He waits right here for the truck to come. He's going to go out the car and get in the truck. Mm-hmm. And I said, let me just go and meet Mike. And it's, you know, because that's really why I'm here. I want to meet Mike.
3: Right.
1: And I go over there. I pull out my hand. I said, hey, Mike. And he turned around as soon as before I said, hey, Mike. He said, do I know you from somewhere? Where do I know you from? You look familiar. And I said, oh, you're so beautiful, sir. I just wanted to shake your hand. That is blew my fucking mind. He has played me like a motherfucker. He got him in the car. I said, that cold motherfucker. So I hated his guts forever, right? Every time he heard Michael Jackson's name came, I said, fuck that motherfucker. Like, so one day, Rodney Jerkins was working with him, right?
3: All right.
1: And he said, yo, man, come see Mike. I said, no, I don't want to see him. He dissed me, man, for playing me. Made me look like a fucking bitch in front of all those people.
3: Mm.
1: He said, nah, man, he's cool, man. Mike asked for you to come. I said, he did ask for me. Get the fuck. He said, Mike, he asked for you, man. I said, really?
3: Damn.
1: I said, okay, I'm coming. I'll be over there, right? So I got the plane. I went over there and I hung out and we started hanging out together. And I said, fuck, man, he's a good guy. I said, but my mom, right. I said, why you playing me though, Mike? Why you playing me? You knew who I was. Why you playing me? But no, that's the thing. He's a nigga. That's what surprised me. This

0: boy should get in with you. Something like that. So I knew he knew the game, right? I said, Michael, you said that. Mike know what time it is.
1: The great Michael Jackson.
0: Yeah, you think Mike's a little girl. Oh, wow, life is nice. Mike know what time it is. He knew what time it is. That's what I really wanted to tell you. He knew what time. He wasn't no stupid little feeble looking little boy like Peter Pan. He was fucking sharp. He knew what time it was.

0: There you go. And this one is especially funny for me. Tupac and Michael Jackson's actually happened. Tupac got jealous of Michael Jackson and started throwing blows at Michael Jackson and a kick. And Michael is a trained boxer, or was a trained boxer, and a trained martial artist. All the Jacksons were trained boxers and trained martial artists. And boxing itself actually is a martial art, but I'm distinguishing the two, American boxing from martial arts, as in karate or kung fu, etc., etc., judo. So there you go. But their father, Joe Jackson, was a trained boxer. And again, the Jacksons, being stars, and you know, even though they had bodyguards, they wanted to make sure that the boys could defend themselves if they needed to with their hands. So they also took martial arts lessons. And so a lot of people, you think Michael Jackson's kind of a wimp because he's a dancer, this, that, the other, and he's slim. But, I mean, imagine. The Jacksons were doing two-hour shows. You're dancing like that all of your life. Plus, you have a boxing background. In addition to a martial arts background, we're talking about somebody who has an Olympic workout. It's on par with Olympic athletes, and perhaps even more for Michael Jackson, because he was dancing all day and doing dance rehearsals, etc., etc. So you're raised like that all of your life. So you're in incredibly great physical shape. Anyway, let's get into the story. Tupac versus Michael Jackson, because I didn't tell you exactly what went on that caused all this, but listen up.
1: You ain't gonna just talk to her like that.
2: Pac swing.
1: Michael Jackson watched Quincy Jones' daughters grow up. Fast forward years later, Tupac is dating one of the daughters.
2: They're having a party. Michael Jackson's there. We get there. Kadada is sitting on Mike's lap.
1: Tupac comes out the party.
2: He comes in, he sees Kadada Jones. That's what he's fucking with Kadada.
1: He's like, bitch, shut up. Come the fuck on. Shut the fuck up and get in the car.
2: We grab Kadada's arm. Mike grab her arm.
1: Mike stepped to him. Yo, you can't talk to her like that.
2: And Mike said, watch out, cut. You still got to handle with my sister, homie.
1: He was like, Mike, mind your fucking business. Mike was like, fuck no. That's like my niece. You ain't going to just talk to her like that.
2: Pac swing. Mike duck it. Mike give him a lap, boom. He give him a lap, pop, karate, kick. Yeah, Mike block the kick. Yeah, they go to the ground. Squad round, we come break it up. Mike got grass in his perm, and then Pac got like the sun.
1: Michael Jackson beat his ass.
2: They say Mike beat him up, but I said, Pac swung first. Mike 6'2", nigga. It's Joe Jackson's son.
1: Joe beat that ass. And Joe was a hard rock. Remember, this man grew up in Gary, Indiana. You know about them small little towns?
2: Gary, Indiana is down the street from Chicago. The mob. That's where the mob at.
1: They said Tupac loved to fight, but he can't fight.
3: Tupac.
2: Because Pac loved to fight. He can't fight, but he loved to fight. They hugged it out. But they were saying, Mike beat up Tupac. I said, I don't know.
1: But look at the content of his records. Listen to the shit he's saying. You want to be starting something, nigga?
2: Mike, man.
1: Beat it. You're talking about beating ass right there.
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0: Again, that's Tony Doesn't Draw. If you want to engage with more of these wonderful anime histories of Michael Jackson and Prince and other celebrities. Next up is Steve Harvey and the day that he took Michael Jackson to church.
3: His ass rolled the window down. People was reaching in him and tearing his clothes off. They're pulling me.
5: Tony doesn't draw.
3: You know, Mike was in a lot of trouble, man, and all. And me and Mike was cool over the years. I always hung out with him and talked with him, and, you know, like, I was the only one that ever called him the N-word and stuff like that. I just talked crazy to Mike. You know, he needed that, you know. He just, hey, man, hey, nobody got no time for that. So one day, Ramon called me and said, Steve, Michael want to talk to you. I said, what's up, Mike? He said, man, I need to go to church. I just want to go to church. He said, well, can you take me to church? I said, yeah, man, I take you to church, because Mike thought they was going to convict him. And he says, Steve, I didn't do this, man. I just believed him. I've never believed that about Mike. I know him. I've been around him. So I said, okay, man. So I called up my buddy Chip Mary that owns Chip Mary Episcopal AME Church. And I called him up. He said, Michael wants to come to this church? And I said, yeah, man. He wants you to talk with him and pray for him. I said, Mike, I'm going to come pick you up, and we can go to church. So Mike had took the entire floor of the Beverly Wilshire Hotel and gutted it and just turned it into his own place. So I came up there, and Mike met me at the door on a moped. Because he was crazy, man. I said, he had another one, but he said, come on, let's go down to the apartment. I said, Mike, a moped, dog. I'm 6'2". What is it? Just a little bit. So ride the moped down the end, went on, get up and go in the place. And I'm looking at this place and I'm going, this is incredible. He done gutted the whole floor and just made it his apartment. It's incredible. So I'm in there, man, and I said, Mike, we got to go to church. It's black people. We got to go now. You know, we got to get parking and everything. I said, Mike, did you tell anybody you was going to church? Oh, no, I wanted to be a secret. I said, okay, cool. Mike goes to get dressed, and he comes out dressed. And I went, Mike, what you got on? So where you going, man? What is this you wearing? What's the matter? This is my suit. I said, what you dressed like Captain Crunch for? Where's you going with all these bars on your shoulders? I said, that's no military. We're going to church, man. You got one stripe on one leg. I said, where your suit at, man? We black people, we wear suits, ties. This is all I got. Steve, this jacket is $20,000. I'm going, what? Dude was spending money on stuff. So I'm laughing at him. So we go get in the car. He said, man, this is great, man. Do they have a great choir? So, man, they be jamming. So we get down off the 10 and we turn on Crenshaw, and it's cars from the 10 all the way down Crenshaw, all up Jefferson Avenue. People all on the side. Where, Michael? I'm going, what the hell? I said, Mike, I thought I told you, I ain't tell nobody. I never opened my mouth. Well, The preacher told somebody Michael was coming, and the word got out. Let me tell you something, man. It was people from Belgium, Argentina, Amsterdam, signs from everywhere. People from all over the world flew in to see this guy go to church. We get to the church, it's packed. This Easter. It's a regular Sunday. It's Easter in here, man. It's packed. So before the service start, I get him in the back with the preacher, Chip Mary. Chip Mary prayed for Michael. He told him, said, Mike, you're going to walk away from this. He said, God knows what you did. You good, brother. You ain't good. And he was so worried. He prayed for him. Mike said, man, he says I'm going to walk away. So that's what you, these people, he talked God all the time with this black church, man. So we went and they had a seat for us in the middle. We sat down. And boy, this choir came out and they was jamming. And Mike's hair was in his eyes and Mike was just sitting there just rocking, man. He was getting it, man. He said, this is great, man. This is great. Oh, my God. What are they doing? Phil, He knew every instrument. Man, they went from a D to an E flat. This is amazing. What? You heard that? Dog, he was in there, man. Oh, my God. Why are those people jumping up and down? I said, they shouting. For what? Well, probably because you here. It was funny, man. So the whole church service, he was just rocking, man. He loved it. So Mike says, I don't want to talk to anybody. Steve, go out there and talk for me. I said, ain't no problem.
6: Got the right one.
3: Look, man, his microphones, man. I mean, everywhere. Everybody was there. Steve, we want to talk to Michael. He ain't coming out.
7: Not happening.
3: Yeah. You know, hey, well, Steve, we want to talk. I said, hey, man, Mike said he ain't coming out, and he want me to talk for him. Steve, where's Michael? We want to talk to him. Mike ain't coming out. We have questions for Mike. I said, Mike told me to answer all the questions. Why did he come to church? I say, you know, he liked church music. Why did he pick this church? He said, he didn't, I did. I told him which one to come to. We don't want to talk to you. We want to talk to Mike. I say, hey, man, tell you no more. Mike ain't coming out here. Now, we ain't in the church right now. So, this me back in the day before I had all these shows. I ain't had nothing to lose, dog. I'm lighting their ass up, and I'm aggravated. So what is Michael doing now? He's talking to the kids. About what? Why are they allowing children in the basement with Michael? I say, hold on, man. Where you going with this here? I say, press conference over. So I go in the back. So we talk with the kids along to Michael. Say, Steve, I'm ready to go. I said, all right, man. So I told security, go get the car, bring it around. And we get in the car. I say, Mike, listen, man, it's people all the way down here. I just want to shake their hand. I said, Mike, you can't shake these people's hand, dog. You know where we at? We Crenshaw. This same what we finna do. So Mike's sitting over there, and his ass rolled the window down. Well, he over there by himself. He rolled the window down. Man, these people was reaching in, man, tearing his clothes off. They're pulling me. I said, roll your window up. Shut up all that whining and Mike, and roll your window up. You're going to crush their hand. Man, their hand. But I got that window up, and this dude's hand was caught in the window. Now the car picking up speed, and the dude is running with his hand crushed in the window. Mike say, Steve, stop the car. He's going to get hurt. Man, fuck him. We all going to get hurt if we don't get out of here. So I told the dude, speed up, man. So the driver sped up, and I opened the window just a little bit, and he got his hand out. He said, Steve, you were going to drag the poor man. I said, didn't I tell your ass not to open the window? It is your fault, Mike. He said, you're crazy. You're just talking to me so crazy. I said, I'm trying to save your ass. You don't know how to fight. And he's talking about, they're tearing my clothes off. I said, what is your ass? You think they going to do? So we get all the way back to the hotel, and they take us through the back. And Mike just stepped in some gum somewhere. So we're on the elevator, and he raised his foot up and his gum down from his foot down to the floor. He said, Steve, there's gum on my shoe. I said, and what the f*** I'm supposed to do? I said, Mike, I don't get gum off nobody's shoe, man. But it's on my shoe. Now, security, they up there laughing their ass off because nobody talked to Mike like that. But it's gum on my shoe. What the f*** I'm supposed to do? Rub that f*** off. The elevator opening, them two damn mopeds. I said, man, we ain't got time for this shit. Let's walk down here.

0: I love Michael Jackson's story. Speaking of Michael Jackson's story, here's one stories. Here's one from Chris Tucker that is absolutely hilarious.
1: Michael was cool, man. We hang out with Mike. Michael liked rap. Like, he liked that 50 Cent song in the club. He liked the beat, so he'd be jamming to the beat. We'd be riding in the car. Michael just be jamming to the beat. He'd be like, boom, boom, ta-ta-ta-ta-ta, boom, boom, boom, boom, boom, boom. Michael be getting down. He'd just play it back, boom, boom, boom, boom. All of a sudden, you know, it's cool until he starts saying the words. That's when it sounds crazy. He's like, you see me in the club with a bottle full of bud. Michael, no. Don't sing the words. Chris, I love that song, Chris. I love that beat. I love it, Chris. That is a cold-blooded beat. I love that beat. Of course I wouldn't go in a club with a bottle full of bud, Chris. I wouldn't do that. But I love that song, Chris. That didn't sound right, Mike. I know, but I love it. He liked Rick Ross, too. He loved it. Sometimes he'd be going around the place. He'd be doing a song like, I'm like, what the hell was that? I said, Michael, is that you? No. Did you hear that? I didn't hear nothing. I didn't know what that was. I thought you did it. I don't know who did it. One time I called him, he's like, I said, Michael, I saw you. I knew it was you. I'm sorry, because I love Rick Ross. I love him. I love Maybach music. I love that. So cool. He's so crazy. I love that. He's so free. I want to do that on my album. He's so crazy. So silly. Crazy guy. So Michael. One time I did something real cool with Michael, though. I went over Barry Gibb's house from the Bee Gees. You know, Barry Gibb's. I was like, damn, this is fly. We was watching the Oscars over Barry Gibb's house, BG, and we was sitting there and all and hanging out and stuff. And I said, God damn, I want to see a Barry Gibb's and Michael Jackson. And all of a sudden, both of them started singing. They were singing How Deep Is Your Love. I said, God damn, it's Michael Jackson, Barry Gibb singing right in front of me. Ain't nobody gonna believe this shit. It was just me and a dog looking. The dog was even surprised. Like, God damn, this shit is fly. I said, you see this shit? Yeah, I see this shit. Michael Jackson, Barry Gibb, shit. So they start singing, Michael starts singing first, man. I never heard him sing live before. He was like, how deep?

0: London Bear came in.
1: I believe in you. Sent them the dolphins shot to read in me.
0: And then I got caught up and came in. Come to you on a sacrifice. And you know I can say, and you know it. And then Michael was like, Chris, no, Chris, no. Chris. No, Chris? What are you doing, Chris? Barry, I'm sorry, Barry. Chris. I said, Michael, I'm sorry, I got caught up. No, Chris, no. Stick with the jokes, Chris, no. What are you doing? I said, sorry, Mike, I got caught up, man. It sounds so good. No, Chris, no. You said you wouldn't say nothing, Chris. No. Barry, I'm sorry. Chris, what's wrong with you? No. Sorry, Barry. Sorry. Chris, what are you doing? I'm sorry, Michael. It sounded so good. I thought I would... No, Chris, no. Chris, go to the car. Chris, go to the car. Michael, man. I won't say nothing else. I know you won't say anything else. Chris, go to the car. Beat it, Chris. Beat it, Chris. Oh, Mike, I'm sorry, man. Chris, go. Go. I told you not. You always want to be starting something. Go. Just go. I don't want to hear it, Chris.

Michael will be earning $800 million by the end of Tuesday. And the film is yet to open up in Japan. So it's expected to be huge box office in Japan. And if things go as planned, we might be looking at a billion-dollar film. The biggest biopic of all time. I believe the Queen biopic, by the same producer, by the way, I believe it earned it earned 901 or 903, 900 and 3 million dollars at the box office. So I think that's how they estimated. Or is that 30? It might be 30. But we'll just say 900.3 something. So we'll just estimate it like that. So this is a real triumph and comeback for Michael Jackson and his family in terms of a whole new generation is discovering his music. There are reports that there are young kids who haven't heard Michael's music before, and instantly when they hear it, they're like, what is that song? What is Billie Jean? And they're immediately intrigued by the song. In songs like Beat It, Remember the Time, Rock With You, etc., etc. Even the song Thriller, Human Nature, etc., etc. So there's a big Michael Jackson revival out there. And as I pointed out on the show, the Mama Knows Show, I can recall when I was in my early teens and the song Billie Jean came out, there were girls that were climbing the fences of the Jacksons Havenhurst mansion compound in Encino, and they were insisting that they were Billie Jean. They were filing lawsuits claiming Michael Jackson got them pregnant. He's the father of their children. And it was all bogus. And some of the girls were arrested, one repeatedly arrested, stalking Michael Jackson for some years. And the media was reporting this. Now, what's interesting, it's the Michael Jackson accusations before they happened. This was the lead up. First, girls and young women going after Michael Jackson, making false allegations, and then some 10 years later, here come these child molestation accusations. Now, one of Michael Jackson's bodyguards came out and he said, I protected Michael Jackson for some years and Michael Jackson had girlfriends. And he said, in particular, when I was there, there were two women that would come and visit Michael Jackson. And he said, I don't know why they haven't come out and, you know, cleared him and said, you know, he's into women. However, he said they didn't. But there were members of the media that saw them arriving and leaving. He said typically the women would stay a week or two with Michael at Neverland and then they'd leave. The media knew this. So the bodyguard was contacted by
members of the media, and they said, do you have any dirt on Michael Jackson? We want dirt on Michael Jackson. He was like, what do you want to know? They said they want to know about their allegations about the children. And he said, I have no allegations about children. He said, you saw Michael and the young women that used to visit him. They said to him, we don't want to know about that. And he said, why? It's the truth. They said, but it doesn't sell newspapers. We want the dirt. So they wanted him to make something up. And he said, well, I can't give you any dirt because nothing happened. So this is how the media functions. You should know it was a show called Hard Copy. Hard Copy was sort of like TMZ. It was TMZ of its day. And the on-air journalists, if you could call them journalists, they were tabloid people. They became multimillionaires off of the Michael Jackson case. And people from the Globe tabloid magazine and National Enquirer, they were actually hired by national networks, ABC, NBC, CBS, because the ratings on Michael Jackson were so huge, and the people that had the inside story about it were these tabloids. And so these broadcast networks were hiring them and paying them multi-million dollar salaries to continue to dig up reports on Michael Jackson. Now, as a part of this, I learned that one of the scams they were using is the tabloids would contact Michael Jackson's staff, people that worked for him as maids and butlers and drivers, and they would offer them tens of thousands of dollars to make up fake stories about Michael. They told him, well, if you do this, you can get sued, but we have a way around this. So what we want you to do is file a fake court allegation. And because you file it in the court, we get to pick it up instantly. So if you file anything at an LA courthouse, immediately the press actually sits around waiting. And they have members of the press that are actually stationed down there at the LA courthouse. And as soon as an allegation is filed, they'll go through it, especially if a famous name is involved. And they send these people that are their plants, people that they pay to make false allegations down there, so they know immediately the case file. And as soon as these people would make a false claim about Michael Jackson in a court filing, the tabloids would immediately pick it up and report it. Once they report it, then they can actually take the person's allegation. So now they can interview the person about the court filing, and that person can make an allegation and they can't be sued. That was the scam. You can't be sued for libel or slander because you made your allegation in a court filing. So these are the types of devious things that were done to attack Michael Jackson. And of course, you'll remember the Martin Bashir documentary on Michael. It was supposed to be a friendly documentary. Martin Bashir, UK correspondent, was recommended to Michael Jackson via his friend Princess Diana. Well, Martin Bashir turned the documentary against Michael Jackson and tried to set him up by renewing allegations against him and tried to call him a child molester, etc., etc.
And what was interesting about this is years later, it turns out that Martin Bashir, who had befriended Lady Diana, Princess Di, turns out that he had betrayed her. He had manipulated her, and in the same way he did that to Michael Jackson. And Lady Di's son, once they entered their manhood, Prince Harry and Prince William, they went after Martin Bashir for lying about their mother. But these are the predators that we are dealing with. And think about this. You know that there are people that are known to murder folks for as low as a few dollars to $100. They'll go to a liquor store and they'll kill a clerk for $100. They will literally stab a person on the street for $5. What would you do to become a multimillionaire? These types of people. And we have individuals out there in our society that are psychopaths. And psychopaths and extreme sociopaths, according to experts on them, they seek out power. Like, for instance, you and I have a line. If we were ever hired in political office and somebody said, I want you to lie about somebody and destroy their career. I want you to commit hospice fraud or engage into something like the Somali fraud, where they ripped off billions of dollars from taxpayers. Would you do that? Or would you order somebody's assassination? Or would you order a war? Most people would say no. I'm not going to do that. I can't. But a psychopath would and could. I heard about a CIA program which annually goes around culling psychopaths that were recruited by the CIA. And what I mean by that, these are people that they hire as assassins to kill folks. And they typically have a number of these psychopaths who will go off reservation. This is their term, off reservation, meaning they don't stick with their assignments. So they just start killing people randomly. And perhaps some of these people are the serial killers that you hear about in the press. And so the CIA has kill teams. And they will send out these kill teams. This is what I mean by culling. And they will hunt down these psychopaths that work for the CIA and kill them. Because you might ask, why does the CIA hire psychopaths? Well, due to the fact that you and I, normal people, if offered the job of being an assassin, we'd no. You want me to blow up this plane with 250 people on it? No, I'm not going to do that. A psychopath would do it with glee. And I've actually used to listen to Coast to Coast with George Norrie and Art Bell. And they had some experts on psychopaths on their show frequently. It usually happened every few months to every 6 months. And I recall one of the guests talking about the military. And they said why they have wars about every 20 years in the United States, as far as the U.S., I shouldn't say in the United States, but the U.S. itself will launch a war. And they said they do this
because you have a bunch of young men. Every 20 years, they're 18, 19, 20. And many of them know how to use guns, and they're angry, and they're full of testosterone. So what the military does is they ship them out of the United States and launch a war somewhere. And their goal is to kill off as many of them as possible or get them wounded. And the reason why is among that number, some of these people are psychopaths. What the percentage is, I think the average reported percentage of psychopaths is 2% of our population. And there's a higher number of sociopaths, but I believe in terms of sociopaths, it's a lot higher than they claim it is. I think they say it's 2 in 25. Two in every 25 people. Higher than they claim it is. I think they say it's 2 in 25. Two in every 25 people, but it's got

drug abuse. Now, you know how many drug addicts there are. And you know how many alcoholics there are. So the number of sociopaths has to be extremely high. And it turns out also that when you send a young adult off to college and they go live in dorms, what happens is these kids become nervous. So I'm trying to fit in with these other kids that I don't know. And according to studies, your average college kid who lives in a dorm becomes a sociopath. It's a survival mechanism. So sociopaths come in gradations. They come in different levels. So they could be low to mid to high, extreme. A sociopath is created by their environment or by those around them who teach them or things that they witness or experience. So if they're abused, they become an abuser. A psychopath is born, even though a psychopath is very much like a sociopath. A psychopath is born and they have no empathy. And how some of the experts identify these folks is they tend to torture animals, small animals. They may harm babies and children, and then they move up. And these are the people that become serial killers. However, because a person is a psychopath, it doesn't necessarily mean that they are a murderer or will become a murderer. And I think, quite frankly, by what I've heard about psychopaths, they can just be self-important, uncaring toward others. They have no empathy, and they tend to function out of pressure and need. So if they're pushed into a corner, they will lie, cheat, and steal. But again, not necessarily be a murderer. Now, the reason why I started to focus on this is there was a doctor. He was the world's foremost expert on psychopaths. And he and his team, his medical team, were studying the brains of psychopaths using CAT scans. So they were looking at their x-rays and they were telling jokes just to pass the time. And one of the technicians in this medical group turned and said to him, "Hey, you're a psychopath. I'm looking at your CAT scan, and this, your CAT scan mirrors a psychopath." And so the doctor laughed and said, that's funny. Because as a control group, I guess, they got CAT scans of their own brains. And so this tech was reading this guy's CAT scan. And he said, "I'm not joking. I'm looking at your brain scan right here. And you have a brain that mirrors that of a psychopath." And he looked at it. He was shocked. And the whole team was shocked. And he said that he didn't believe that he manifested fully as a psychopath, because he said his parents treated him in an unusually caring way. They were unusually loving toward him. And he said the most that he could trace his activity in terms of psychopathic behavior, he said

be selfish sometimes when it came to his wife and kids. He was a good father, but if the wife said, hey, let's go out and do something together as a family, a lot of times he'd say, you know, I have to work. You go do that. He would, or the children are having a recital, he would make up an excuse to get out of it. And he said he was self-absorbed. And he said in that way, he was showing psychopathic behavior. However, it never really manifested to being anything that was dangerous due to the fact, he guesses, of how his parents raised him. So I assume that a psychopath can actually also develop sociopathic tendencies based upon their environment. Again, a sociopath, unlike a psychopath, is an individual who learns these behaviors by watching others, or if they experience something, maybe they're a victim of physical abuse, verbal abuse, they adapt to their environment and start to imitate that environment. So I guess you could take a person who is a psychopath and actually instigate them into manifesting the full level of what a psychopath is. In other words, you can take a person like Charles Manson, who might live a normal life and not be a problem for law enforcement, but if you introduce him to a program such as MK Ultra being a CIA training program where they were brainwashing folks and also using drugs, and next thing you have is the Manson family on your hands. So there you go. By the way, I just noticed the time has run away with me. And I was in the 7 o'clock hour, and now it's 8:15. So, and I don't think it's daylight savings time. So I just blew past the time. So there you go. Just when we were having fun, time flew. But I'm going to get off the air. And I want to wish you all a wonderful, happy holiday. Enjoy the holiday tomorrow. And just hold your family members tight, all your loved ones tight. And send out prayers to those who are not here and members of our military that are not here. Send out your prayers, because I believe your prayers impact the world in a positive way. I know there were some studies by the Israelis. They would put together prayer groups, and they noticed that whenever they would pray together, it would lessen war activities aimed at Israel. So I think the power of prayer clearly works. And let's say that it doesn't. Can it really hurt? Just to give out that kind prayer to self and others. Maybe you'll make a difference. Anyway, our wonderful show tonight was brought to you by OzCat Radio. 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
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This has been the Mom and O's Show. I'm Jacques. And I always like to send out shout-outs. Good night, Grandma in heaven. I love you more. Good night, Granddad in heaven. I love you more. I'll see you both soon. Good night, Mama Knows, the creator of the Mama Knows Show, Arletta Cash Early in heaven. I'll see you soon, Mama. I love you more. Good night, Daddy. Daddy Jim, my father, James B. Early. 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And if you've ever wanted to be a poet and publish your poetry, you could do that there for free. Again, it works like Facebook. So there you go. And my father, he met a lot of friends around the world, published poets, published book authors, some famous, some not. And they became his longtime Facebook friends for well over a decade after he retired from the Robert Mondavi Winery. Good night, Joe Bob. Good night, Becky Lou. And good night, John Boy. I'm going to leave you with some Michael Jackson with the song, Billie Jean.

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0: 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God's placed it all around us. It's in everything. Anything we can experience. 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

0: 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God's placed it all around us. It's in everything. Anything we can experience. People just need to change the way they look at those things.
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And when you love, God's light shines on you.

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0: 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God's placed it all around us. It's in everything. Anything we can experience. People just need to change the way they look at those things.
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1: Yes.
0: 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And when you love, God's light shines on you.

0: 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God's placed it all around us. It's in everything. Anything we can experience. People just need to change the way they look at those things.
1: Yeah, I'm going to take stock of that.

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0: 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God's placed it all around us. It's in everything. Anything we can experience. People just need to change the way they look at those things.
1: Yeah, I'm gonna take stock of that.

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Music

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But the wild road I was rambling was always out there calling, and you said 100 times I should have died.

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0: Now, I trust you're all comfy on your tacky sofas from Rooms to Go. Lots of nibbles close at hand. Well, tuck in. And why not smoke between gobbles? Yes, go for the gusto, America. Live like there's no tomorrow. Because as far as you squalid lot are concerned, there very much isn't. Behold, the instrument of your doom. I call it...
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0: So look upon my works, ye mighty,

That's right. You heard him, everybody. Welcome back. Another episode of Talking Schmidt live right here on OzCat Radio, 89.5 FM, KZCT Vallejo. With me, your host, DJ Schmitty, here for another Monday afternoon at 3 p.m. for your audible pleasure. Maybe a little bit of insight into what's going on in the Bay Area music scene and beyond. Because, as always, we start our show off with 1 hour of locals only, where we play nothing but Bay Area artists for one full hour, usually the first hour of the show every episode. Give everyone a heads up about what's coming around the Bay Area music-wise, because there's a lot of good stuff going on, a lot of new releases. Shout out to the Lighting Section. They just released some new music. Strange Vine as well, out of the Modesto, Fresno, Stockton area. I know you might not consider it Bay Area, but I learned about them through playing in the Bay Area with them, and they are Bay Area legends as far as I'm concerned. And this is their second album, and it took them a long time to come out with this album, and it's very anticipated. Sleep Messenger is the name of the record, and I think they absolutely delivered 1,000% on this record. Fantastic job, boys. And it's a duo as well, which is quite all the bit more impressing. Impressive. So we're naming Strange Vine as our Artist of the Week. We're going to listen to three tracks off the new album with Brighter Than the Sun, Adeline, and Voices, and then a little bit of my favorites, my friends in Bliss Abyss, off their self-titled record with Long Shot. And then, as mentioned, a little bit of new music from the Lighting Section off of a split release called Dotting / Killjoy. And we're going to listen to the first one of those two titled Dotting. And then a classic, arguably like one of my favorite self-produced Bay Area releases of the last decade. Probably even might be coming up on more than a decade now, which is insane to me. But that is how life goes. With Morning Mountains and their Momo release, we're going to listen to Party Mammals before we hit you with a new band that I just saw this Thursday out at Bottom of the Hill with the Strange Ones. Shout out to them for headlining that show. That was awesome. They absolutely killed it. And Ada Lemon was the opening band before them. And then there was also the East Brothers. I want to give some shout out to them as well. But Ada Lemon were awesome from Sacramento. So we're going to listen to Checkmate before San Francisco's own Goof off their Kill 'Em All record, I think from 2019, with Sue Me. And then Show Me the Way from the East Bay legends Elegant Trash. Then some Modern Monsters with White Rabbit. A little bit of a secret surprise cover here for you that you might not have been ready for. But it's awesome. I genuinely love both. You know, I like Modern Monsters, and I like Jefferson Airplane, and I like the song White Rabbit. So when they come together, it's going to be goodness for you. And then a little bit of Monarchy of Roses with their track The Silent Kind. Talking Schmidt live at the Complex Alumni, which you should check out the new episode this Wednesday at 7 p.m. featuring Martinez's own. That's right, boys in my own backyard. The one and only Jackie Clementine. Going to be a good show. Twitch.tv/TheComplexSF or YouTube.com/TheComplexSF. A lot of talking. And then we're going to end it up with two tracks. One from B. Hamilton, Sunny Day, which is one of my favorites. And then we're going to play a song from Mar XOXO featuring Ghost. That's G-H-O-Z-T. With their track, Hell's Heaven Without You. Oh, I'm sorry, Hell's Heaven With You. I apologize. And the reason we're playing that is because not only is it a great song, but we've got Mar XOXO coming in the studio around 4 p.m. today for a little interview. They were on our show last February of 2025, so it's been over a year plus since they've been on the program, but we're very excited to catch up with them, see how they're doing. I think I know a little bit about what's going on. They got some cool plans coming up, and maybe even, you know, we'll see about a collaboration with them in the old Talkin' Schmidt live at the Complex down the road. But I don't want to spoil anything. I'm not saying anything's happening because, you know, we're going to have an interview. We're going to talk. We're going to see what happens from here. It's going to be a good time. So make sure you check that out at 4 p.m. But until then, it is 3:05 and I'm going to shut the heck up and we're going to start playing our first official track for locals only by our artist of the week, the incredibly courageous duo of Strange Vine with Brighter Than the Sun. Check me out on Instagram at Talkin' Schmidt Live if you want to stay up to date on all the stuff and you want to follow, you know, all the bands you hear, all the things. Everything for locals only. I tag them in a post before the episode so you can go ahead and follow them if you like. And like I said, follow me. Good stuff. All right, everybody. OzCat Radio, 89.5 FM, KZCT Vallejo, Talkin' Schmidt, episode 595. Right here on this, I'll say beautiful but windy Vallejo day here in the East Bay area. So enjoy. Strange Vine, OzCat Radio.

little bit of Strange Vine for you off their latest release, Sleep Messenger. Listening to the song Voices. And before that, you heard Adeline and Brighter Than the Sun. As a fool, we were talking about locals only, and I was announcing all the bands, and I completely left out the band that's coming up next. I'm a fool. They're a two-piece band out of the Sonoma County area. I want to say maybe Napa, maybe Sonoma. It's definitely Sonoma County. Two-piece band. And I think they're doing really interesting stuff. I really like their social media presence. They've got a good amount of humor to them. Not saying they're like jokey or anything, but you know, they have fun with their outlet. And I think that's really important for a lot of creative people. It's like the music can be good, but you got to kind of have, give them a little something extra. And I think these boys deliver on that little something extra. So we're going to go ahead and listen to The Parade Garden with their track Feel Your Pain right here on OzCat Radio, making their debut on OzCat and also possibly making their debut on Talking Schmidt Live at the beginning of July as well. So stay tuned for that. But until then, keep it locked right here and to check out the next live episode of Talking Schmidt Live at the Complex this Wednesday at 7 p.m. with Jackie Clementine. But until then, enjoy this track. I think you guys are really going to like it. I really enjoy it. The video is really fun, too. That's where we're getting this. We're going to listen to the Feel Your Pain official music video on their page. So go look them up. Parade Garden, two-piece goodness, right here on OzCat Radio. DJ Schmitty, let's go.

Feel Your Pain by, excuse me, Parade Garden, the official music video right there. You can check out on YouTube. I like it. It's kind of got some solo Jim James energy to it, especially with the vocals. It's kind of got that sultriness, a little grime to it. I like it. Kind of nice little crawl of a track. I like that, boys. 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Coming up next, though, Long Shot by Oakland's own Bliss Abyss. Enjoy.

Welcome back, everybody. Talking Schmidt live right here on OzCat Radio, 89.5 FM, KZCT Vallejo. Holding it down from the 3 to 6 p.m. slot, as we always do on a Monday afternoon. And happy Memorial Day to you all. I swear, these years are just going by faster as you get over 30. But Memorial Day just crept up on me. And I didn't even realize it's Memorial Day until about Sunday afternoon, Saturday afternoon, when I tried to go fishing with the old man. We're going to get back out on that water soon. Don't you worry, Pops. Now that I got my license for the year, you guys should consider. It's fun. Go out on the boat. If you know someone with a boat who likes to go fishing, it's a good time. Good to be out in nature in that kind of environment, in that setting. So that's my advice for the episode, is go fishing. Bring it back to the old school. And we just had a little bit of Mar XOXO with Ghost with their track Hell's Heaven With You. And before that, B. Hamilton off their B. Hamilton record with Sunny Day, and a little bit of Monarchy of Roses with The Silent Kind and White Rabbit, a cover from the one and only Modern Monsters off their Malice, I believe EP, possibly full length, I forget. I apologize, guys. I'm an idiot. No, anyways, we're going to have Mar in the studio here in a little bit, excuse me, but until then, we're going to keep playing some tunes and get our Monday groove continuing on down the track, which is kind of appropriate for our next group, because they are a band that, honestly, I did not get for a long time and definitely had some kind of, I won't say hatred, but negativity in my mindset towards them. And as I've gotten older, maybe it's because I've gotten more into bluegrass and more country elements of music, that I'm starting to appreciate bands like The Grateful Dead. And now, especially the members are, you know, not so much around these days. It's interesting to go back and see their catalog, because they do have some really good individual tracks that I absolutely love, starting with the track Casey Jones, and then we're going to lead you into I Need a Miracle and Shakedown Street, both of which off the Shakedown Street record. Both groovy tracks, amazing music, and then maybe a little bit of Natural Child, because they got a new album out, and they're coming around here in November at the end of the month, which I'm very excited about that. I've been wanting them to come around for a long time, and I believe they're at the Kilowatt, something like that, somewhere out in SF. But make sure you check them out when they come around. But until then, we got three tracks off their latest album, Wooden, with It's Been a Long Time, which is the opening track, ironically. Then there's So Many Ways and Biloxi Blues. And then maybe some new Marcus King as well, but we'll see what happens. Because once we get more in the studio, we're going to come back in and we're going to chat. We're going to talk all things with their career, life, everything that's going on in the world right now. We got a lot to talk about. We're excited to have them in the studio and pick their brain and have them return as a welcoming family member of the OzCat Radio community. We love our return guests here. And they even have a special, or not special, but a glow-in-the-dark sticker for a show that's not OzCat. But it's Talking Schmidt Live at the Complex, which, shamelessly, I'm going to plug. Check out this Wednesday at 7 p.m. Links are in my bio on Instagram at Talking Schmidt Live, where you can watch it on Twitch or YouTube all for free when it's going down 7 p.m. We got Jackie Clementine, East Bay Zone, Martinez Rock and Roll Band, which I remember them being around when I was in Overland. I am familiar with this group, and I'm very excited to see them on the program because they are a Martinez-based band, and I've always been a big proprietor of small-town community bands, like trying to get out of that little small, big fish, small pond mentality we all get into. Trust me. I know the feeling, guys. I've been there before, and I'm here to tell you we're going to do some fun stuff this Wednesday with Jackie Clementine. So check that out, 7 p.m., Twitch, YouTube, all on The Complex SF. Just look it up. But until then, let's get straight to a little bit of Grateful Dead and Casey Jones right here on OzCat Radio, 89.5 FM, KZCT, Vallejo, Benicia, American Canyon, everywhere online where you get your radio streams. 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DJ Schmidt here, Talking Schmidt, episode 595, right here, with a little bit of the Grateful Dead off of Working Man's Dead. Casey Jones, take it away.

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1: 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Make sure we're coming
2: together. Check. There we go.
1: That sounds about right there. How you doing? 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
2: Do that.
1: Through the artists and stuff like that, which is why we have the one and only Mar XOXO in the studio for a return visit. Welcome back. Thank you, Schmitty.
2: I love coming here.
1: Yeah, it's a nice little spot. It's a good little getaway, right? It's surprisingly homey for kind of how in the middle of everything it is in Vallejo.
2: Right.
1: It's a nice little getaway. My hideaway for sure during the 2020 years and what have you. So.
2: Yeah.
1: So we wanted to have you on the show. You reached out and you said, hey, I want to come back on. You were back on in February of 2025.
2: Right. I realized it's been a year.
1: It's already been a year plus, and it looks like you've been very busy. I've been following you on social media. You've been doing a whole lot of stuff, not only music related, but a whole lot of other positive and like socially conscious things going on as well.
2: Raise the vibrations.
1: Trying to, and I think that's important, is like everyone is in such a funk right now, and it's like, it's understandably so. No one's judging you for feeling that way. But there has to be balance to it. We were just talking about balance beforehand. Forever funky and like out of whack you feel, you eventually have the potential to then go that high in the opposite direction is always kind of how I feel it. So that is, I feel like, what you are doing with your art. Real quick, though, for those of you who don't maybe haven't heard you or missed the first interview, why don't you give us your elevator pitch? Who are you? Who is Mar XOXO?
2: Hi, my name is Mar XOXO, Mar Omega. If you see me in the streets, I am your trans penai pop princessa from Vacaville, from Vallejo. You see me in San Francisco all the time. And I make pop music that's high vibrational and makes you dance.
1: Very much so. We ended our locals only segment with your latest song. And I always get the titles mixed up. You have to excuse me. I've been kind of a stoner for the last 30 plus years. Maybe not 30 years. That's a long time. But, you know, it's
2: Sounds good.
1: I forget titles and tracks pretty quickly, unfortunately. But Hell's Heaven With You.
2: Yeah.
1: That was, I believe, one of your most recent releases from last year around September. Why don't you tell us a little bit about that? Because it's featuring an artist. It looks like Ghost as well. G-H-O-Z-T.
2: Yes.
1: How did that collaboration come to be? And kind of what's the deal? What's the song about?
2: The song's about feeling like love's like really powerful, right?
1: Absolutely.
2: And it's really important to feel that even in an area or a time in your life or an era where it's grimy or dark, such as now.
1: Right.
2: So like even if you're in a dark period, hell will be heaven with you. And that's really something that you should cherish and that you should hold dear and hold close and value.
1: Absolutely.
2: Because they might feel in this opposite way, like they might be in a dark place, but they feel like mentally they might be in a dark place, but with you,
1: that's where the relief starts to come
2: through.
1: And that's like the power of like connectivity and community and coming together and having support for one another, because everyone has those isolated moments of like, oh, I am, you know, not worthy of X, Y, and Z.
2: Yeah.
1: You put yourself down because we're human and our brains are very critical machines, unfortunately.
2: Oh, yeah. We're all our worst enemy.
1: Oh, 100%. Well,
2: yeah.
1: And that's kind of something I learned from one of my friends, Rich. Shout out to him. Kind of more on like, I don't know if it's Buddhist or not, but it's just emphasizing on, it's like your brain is not necessarily who you are. Your thoughts are not necessarily who you are. It's what you do when you have the thoughts that kind of dictate it. So it's being able to have that peace when your thoughts are coming at you and finding that. But sometimes it's very hard to get that stability unless someone literally like grabs you on the arm and is like, hey, I'm right here with you.
2: Yeah.
1: You don't even have to say anything sometimes. It's just like, I'm physically here with you.
2: I'm just gonna
1: put on a movie. We're gonna make some popcorn. You don't have to have anything.
2: Exactly.
1: You don't have to watch the movie, but we're just gonna hang out and relax. And just having that kind of positivity and that energy is really important,
2: exactly.
1: I feel like. And that comes out a lot through your music. That's a running theme, I feel like.
2: Thank you.
1: Trying to be inclusive and just bring everyone together. And last I saw on social media a while ago, you were looking for some musicians.
2: Oh, yes,
1: I am as well. So why don't you tell us a little bit about that? What's with the call to arms all of a sudden?
2: So I am currently looking for a bass guitarist or a keys player.
1: Okay.
2: Actually, both, actually. Not or. Right. And
1: both. Yes, we need both.
2: Bass player
1: of you.
2: And
1: yes.
2: A keys player.
1: Okay.
2: Ideally local to the Bay Area. I'm trying to put together my live band.
1: Yes.
2: I met a

0: drummer who is in several punk bands through the Transmars that I volunteer with.
1: Okay.
0: We have a rehearsal space in Sassoon City.
1: Nice.
0: And I already have songs, obviously. So if you are a great player and you can show up, let's connect.
1: Yeah, sounds like a good opportunity. Are you kidding me? Everybody, did you hear that last part? Let alone is it a nice opportunity to play in a... And honestly, like, I think the big part of it, like, it's always kind of a broken record for me, is community and having a good network and a good community of people that are willing to, like, just want to see you do your art is so important. And I feel like the network of the community that you work with is very much about that. It's very much about the cause and the people and their expression and their ability to be creative and expressive. And I think, I'm just saying, if anyone's trying to learn a thing or two and play some awesome music, we got some requirements being met right here. So you need to be able to play bass guitar or keys. If you can do both, I mean, there's a band called Wolf Mother where the guy plays bass guitar and keyboard at the same time. Like, it's possible, but it's
0: anything
1: a bit.
0: Anything is probably.
1: And I mean, that would be, I think that would be a great addition, like that kind of energy to your performance. Because I know you're definitely you are a performer at heart as well as a songwriter. Like, you're an artist, everything like that. But you definitely sell these songs, not only on the tracks, but when you are on stage. Well, why don't you tell us about the last show you just played? When did that happen?
0: The last show I played was at The Bow in the Castro.
1: Okay.
0: I've been there many times, but I haven't been there in a couple of years, and that was, like, the best time I've ever had.
1: Really?
0: I performed for a party called Lesbo.
1: Okay.
0: Which was, like, all queer, femme, lesbian type beat, and it was a great, great, great time. The crowd was loud, the crowd was there. It was not an empty club.
1: No, exactly. Yeah. It's packed.
0: It was packed.
1: And that's the best kind of feeling. It doesn't matter if you're playing like a theater or an arena or like the smallest hole in the wall dive bar. If it's packed in there, that's all you want.
0: Oh, exactly.
1: Like, that's the best feeling ever, because you really feel that connection, because you're like, basically like right face to face with these people. Yeah.
0: And like, there were some friends, some people that like knew me and knew the music, mm-hmm. and there was a bunch of people that didn't,
1: okay.
0: and they were all vibing with it, like people that I just met, that we've all been around in the same communities around, but like we just met, we were all really, really fucking with heavily like their mix, my songs, all of it together, and it was funny too, because like the people that already knew my latest song, Like This, Like This, Like This, Like This, if you get into it, they were like screaming. It was giving exorcism.
1: Okay. Yeah. You're having a sermon, definitely.
0: Yeah.
1: Like, you were definitely spreading information to the masses and just having a good time doing it, which is really important. But I think that your overall style is very appreciative, and we've actually talked before about this, because you've asked, inquired about the Talking Schmidt Live, which I have a Talking Schmidt Live at the Complex sticker for you.
0: Oh my God, a new sticker.
1: Yeah, and it does glow in the dark. I will tell you that. So a little bonus. Not that we bribe our guests with anything good, but I have a free sticker, so that's all we got. But you had mentioned, you're like, so what are the parameters for like doing the live show? And I was like, well, it's got to be kind of a live band performance. Like, mm-hmm. I prefer, like, that's kind of the setting, like the only real rule for it. And you're like, watch, in a year, I will be back. And I was like, all right, yeah, great, that sounds awesome. And literally, almost like a year plus, like maybe by a month or so, you're back and you're getting a band together.
0: Right.
1: And you're making it happen. Like, what's the drive there? Like, what's the continuation? Like, what fuels the machine that makes you want to keep going and be like, you know, this is happening? Because I've seen it happen before. I have the idea, and then a month later, they're like, nah, I'm over it, which I might just be speaking about myself personally. But what's really getting you excited with the new band here? What's the, just trying to expand out or trying to do more expressive things with the group? Like, where's the band coming from? What am I trying to say?
0: So all of the above, because you can expand like with the sounds.
1: Absolutely.
0: Obviously,
1: right?
0: Because like my homie gave me one of his bass guitars to practice on.
1: Oh, nice.
0: The nails are an obstacle
1: a little bit.
0: And, and like, I know, like, bass, according to him and according to some other people, basses are a little bit more accessible than some other instruments.
1: Yes.
0: So, but I don't want to like interrupts like my own focus.
1: No, absolutely.
0: And, like,
1: yeah.
0: Focus on like the things that I do best, and also practice and do other things and incorporate into my music. But live wise, if you can perform and bring your vision into various different settings, because not every setting is like Britney Spears.
1: No, absolutely.
0: Right?
1: Yeah. It can be hard to kind of sell that depending on the venue or whatever the rest of the bill. So
0: exactly.
1: Having that versatility is a really smart move
0: 100%.
1: As an artist, but also just good creative. Like you said, maybe one day you're sitting there jamming and the bass player starts playing something. You're like, wait, what is that?
0: Yeah, and
1: the
0: I next should thing be able to play it back.
1: Yeah, exactly. And be like, oh yeah, I remembered it because I'm not, you know, six beers deep in an hour-long rehearsal. You're like, relax, buddy. Been there before, too, that's for sure. Actually, I was going to say, I had something. Give me 2 seconds. Why don't you tell everyone where they can find you on social media real quick?
0: You can find me everywhere on Instagram, TikTok, X, YouTube. Actually, YouTube is different, but anywhere at BBYMARXOXO. Again, that is BBYMARXOXO. On YouTube, you can just find me MARXOXO because it's more XOXO, baby.
1: Absolutely. Spreading the love around. Doing the positive thing, as we like to say here. We were talking about your track a little bit, Hell's Heaven Without You. We didn't mention
0: with you.
1: I kept saying that too. That's like the third time I've done that today. But luckily, I have the artist in here to be like, let me just slide the note. It's actually this real quick. I'll take it. I need it. But the question I was going to say is, you worked with the artist Ghost. How did that come into the project there? How did you guys meet, and how was that experience for
0: Ghost
1: you?
0: Ghost is actually like a long time like online friend collaborator of mine.
1: Okay.
0: We've been like bouncing back ideas back and forth since probably 2018. We go back online. We played a show last time I went to New York, and I think it was 2022. That was dope. That was cool. He's really good.
1: Is he from New York?
0: He's from Boston.
1: Oh, he's from Boston. Okay, Coast cat.
0: He goes back and forth between Boston and New York City and Chicago. He just released his album, Fire. Produces for a lot of, he's really experimental, ambient. He does, rap, dance, hip-hop, trap. All the things.
1: Yeah, kind of a jackknife, if you will, of producers.
0: Actually,
1: whatever application you need, it sounds like this guy's got you covered. Very vast knowledge, which is important. So that explains kind of the texture and stuff on this song, because it is a lot of your music has a really heavy amount of texture and reverb, and it just sometimes you can kind of oversaturate it where it's like My Bloody Valentine. It's like, all right, we get it. You're adding the emotion, but it's a little too much overkill. But every one of your songs, I feel like, always is like a perfect drifting away into a dream. Like, it's putting you in the clouds.
0: Dreamy.
1: It's very dreamy. I mean, dreamy is kind of, I don't want to sound, cliche or anything like that. But, I mean, it is a dreamy mindset. You're literally transporting us into another world with your tracks. How do you get a lot of visual ideas as well that write your songs? Or is it mostly based off of just kind of emotional, interaction stuff you're doing? Or basically my question is, do you see certain things when you hear your songs, or when you're writing your songs, is there an actual visual component that really
0: 100%.
1: Helps tie it in together?
0: But I'm not what is the condition, synesthesia?
1: Okay.
0: The people that who can see colors from notes.
1: Oh, okay.
0: I'm
1: not
0: that, unfortunately. Right. I would love to be that. I don't know what it's like to live like that, but adjacent.
1: Right. You're I'm warmed to the idea, you know?
0: Yeah. Because 100%. Your visions inform the words, which inform the visions. It's all very symbiotic in that sense.
1: Mm-hmm.
0: And I think that symbiotic is even one of the words in the song.
1: Oh, perfect.
0: But it's very symbiotic,
1: right?
0: Because some of the words you can literally just put them into a music video.
1: Right, right.
0: Yeah. Versus some of the soundscapes just lend themselves to certain aesthetics.
1: No, absolutely. Yeah. And do you ever have have you ever started with a visual and then that's created the song, or is it usually the song comes first and then the visual finds its way afterwards?
0: I mean, song first. I feel like if it's visual first, it's definitely giving photo shoot, not song.
1: No, exactly. That's when you're I feel like I'm making a score to a movie or something like that, which
0: that'd
1: is cool.
0: That'd be fun. I'd love to do that.
1: Yeah, I've dabbled a little bit. There's an old YouTube video, I think, called Flesh and Blood. We released it for, when was it? Probably 10, 12 years ago.
0: Mm-hmm.
1: Mayor Island was doing a horror film festival. And so we did a video where it was me and two of my friends, and we were cannibal brothers and stuff like that. And I did the soundtrack, but it was just me playing creepy slide guitar for 10 minutes, and they just edited it over the movie. And after that, I just remember being this whole filmmaking thing's easy. I think I'm just going to be this is going to be figured out. And just that kind of confidence was fun, and just doing something in that different realm. I think that would be very, very fitting for your style and your kind of visualization of how you put your art out there.
0: Right. I mean, Charlie XCX is doing it now.
1: I know, exactly.
0: Right.
1: Now it's becoming the thing to do. But I mean, I think there's definitely, we need to get some animators or some really crazy Daft Punk animation, heavy, that kind of real fantasy artwork, I think would be really, really good. Not the painting of a side of a van, but I always think of I love those Daft Punk videos from back in the day with the
0: ones where they mix animation to real life cuts.
1: Yeah, exactly. Yeah. It's a whole movie, basically music video, the old school, A Wall by Pink Floyd or Tommy by The Who, where it's this album art with
0: a
1: movie attached to it.
0: Oh my god, that was my dad's favorite.
1: Which one? The Tommy one or the Pink Floyd
0: one? Pink Floyd.
1: Yeah, I mean, that was the right near the end of high school, once a couple months we would just get really, really stoned and sit in the back of my buddy's basement and just binge watch it on this giant TV screen, and absolutely love that. That's a great
0: classic.
1: I mean, Pink Floyd, I can't even get started on Pink Floyd here, but you had just mentioned, so the song we were talking about. Is there another song that had come out since then, like you were mentioning? Like This. Tell us a little bit about that. When did that one drop?
0: Like This just dropped last month, so it's been a one-month anniversary of Like This.
1: Congratulations.
0: Thank you. Yes. She is my personal favorite. I mean, really? They're all my favorites.
1: Well, I mean, it's like trying
0: really
1: to pick your favorite
0: children.
1: That's
0: like, pick favorites of all my children.
1: No, but honestly, I do feel like it's appropriate if the song that you're saying is your favorite is the most recent one, because I think that's what it should be. Like, the last song I released is the thing I'm most proud of because I really put a lot of time and effort into it, and we'll see what happens to it. So how did that song come to be?
0: Like This came out at first.
1: Okay.
0: It was from, there was this producer who was doing soundtrack beats for like some, I don't even know, but his name was like Kavershauser. Mm-hmm. And he sent me some beats to like write to. He ended up not liking it. And I was like, that's crazy because this is fire.
1: Yeah.
0: So I went to my sister, DJ Recode, Rihanna in New York City. And I sent her the reference beat. I sent her all the stems. And she was like, I got you. And then she sent me back the song that was like 5.5 minutes. And I was like, the original song was 2 minutes.
1: Yeah.
0: We're writing some more.
1: Yeah. We're adding a little bit more than we need to, perhaps.
0: Right.
1: So.
0: No, and I love it. It's very like, French dance, how like piano house.
1: Okay.
0: It kind of has like this, I don't know, for some reason it gives me like this French house vibe.
1: Nothing wrong with that. Like a little bit of, I don't know, I feel like whenever I hear French house vibe, I'm just picturing people like sitting around drinking coffee, like bobbing their heads, smoking cigarettes. But I also picture berets and scarves, so I don't really know much about the French culture. I'm just going off of what Hollywood and cinema has taught me.
0: Right.
1: But I do like a lot of like French ragtime and like old school, like kind of jazzy French stuff. Edith Piaf is amazing French vocalist from back in the day, so there's definitely some influence to tap in there too, and I just have not gone down that right. But it sounds like we have a little bit of an opportunity to learn through your latest single here.
0: Right.
1: That's exciting. I'm very excited to see what's coming. I'll have to play that on an upcoming episode here because I am obligated to my 3 hours, but you know, we try to squeeze in what we can, and we had an earlier release with you. But real quick, I got a couple more questions here for you. I want to talk to you because, like I said, I follow you on social media, and it does seem like there is a lot of social causes, and you attend like many rallies across the Bay Area to help support a lot of marginalized individuals. Like, in your opinion, what is the importance of kind of showing up to these rallies? Like, what's a good battle cry that you would tell people to hopefully attend these events and kind of show up and show some support? Like, what's the importance of doing these things for your community?
0: The importance of showing up and showing out for not just for yourself, but for others.
1: Right, that's important. Yeah, not just for yourself. Like, it should be helping yourself as well, but focus it outward with that aim.
0: Yeah, is to realize that everybody's struggles are connected.
1: Mm-hmm.
0: Nobody is isolated, because that is how the system wants you to feel.
1: Exactly.
0: They want you to feel targeted and isolated.
1: And attacked constantly.
0: And down like that. But really, everybody's feeling the same way, and everybody's causes are connected. So like the Palestinian movement, the trans movement, the Black Rights movement, the immigration movement, everybody's feelings are connected.
1: Yeah, it's literally people just being targeted for existing and being who they are.
0: Yeah, and everybody's being scapegoated as well.
1: Yes, it's ridiculous.
0: They switch out the targets every other month.
1: It doesn't matter. And then there's no cause or rhyme or reason or like justification or, you know, justice for it after the fact. You're just like, oh no, this is the new thing now. You're like, but what about the, I can't even keep up anymore.
0: So no, exactly.
1: It gets nauseating. But no, and I think that I really like to focus on the point where you said it's not only about like your community, because I'm always like, we got to do this about everyone else, but you also really have to make sure and focus on like taking care of yourself and like just showing up and being able to be present for yourself, whether that's like through meditation, even in like small doses like that, or just the act of going out to a rally or a protest, if you will, or a gathering to kind of help show some support. Because when you physically see it in front of you, that's when people start getting inspired. It's not necessarily that going there is going to cause, is going to be, you know, a major change that happens just from that.
0: Oh, of course not.
1: Event, but it can inspire people, and that's what kind of keeps the branches or the roots growing out.
0: Yeah.
1: Finding new good things.
0: Deeper.
1: Yeah, exactly. Getting
0: and even
1: deeper
0: rest is radical. Like you said, like even meditation is radical because like we kind of have like this feeling in society that you have to keep grind. Like the grind set is so embedded into society, and it's like,
1: well, especially
0: it's
1: here
0: unhealthy.
1: In America. Yeah.
0: Yeah, it's unhealthy. So like rest, connection.
1: Just stillness.
0: Balancing, stillness.
1: Peace of mind.
0: And then grinding.
1: Yeah.
0: You still do need to grind, but on your own terms in a way that's healthy.
1: Yeah, in a way that works for you within your your toolkit that you have. You know, not everyone has the same tools growing up or figuring out how to navigate through life, but being able to just, like, I think, like you said, there's so much hustle and bustle and grind and move and keep producing, and you don't have enough money ever, and you're always going to be broke, and all those kind of thoughts that happen with, like, the modern-day American experience. I feel like a lot of that could go away if you just literally practice mindfulness, sitting there, I just started doing this literally like not even a week ago, so that's kind of why I'm talking about it. So it'll probably be gone. I'll stop doing it in a month, as I always do. But for the time being,
0: it'll come back the month after.
1: Exactly. Yeah. It comes back when you need it. But you just sit there, just keep your mind closed, just focus on, like, for me, I think a lot of people with meditation, they're like, you have to keep your mind still. You can't let anything happen. And for me, for now, I'm just letting, I think that's the end goal, kind of. Mm-hmm. So whenever I meditate, I just let my thoughts happen. I don't really engage with them. I just close my eyes and whatever, you know, visuals, thoughts, whatever just kind of flows through.
0: Yeah.
1: And it's like purging the tank a little bit. It's letting a little bit of the steam out. And then you kind of come back recharged, because I was having a really bad day and I was like, I need to focus on nothing. And
0: right.
1: 15 minutes later, I felt amazing. Went exactly. for a walk. Had a great day after that. It just, the small, literally took 15 minutes of just doing nothing.
0: Mm-hmm.
1: Like sometimes it's the lesson in life is realizing there's nothing you can do. So you just have to be still, okay, accept it and process it.
0: Yep. And let it pass through yeah. you. Everything will pass.
1: Absolutely. Yeah. It's nothing is permanent. Not
0: and
1: even
0: And what
1: us.
0: You want to keep, you may grab.
1: Mm-hmm.
0: Yeah.
1: Absolutely. There's no limitations to it. I forget who said that. There's a rap song that says, there's no limitation to this. Well, I can't say the next word, but you get the point.
0: I'm going
1: to
0: guess it's Tupac, just because everything iconic is...
1: I mean, that sounds about right. I'm probably pulling a little bit from Tupac. I'm not going to lie there. He's a great inspiration right. for all of us West Coast California people.
0: Keep your head up.
1: And speaking of showing up and being present, are there some any organizations you'd like to give a shout-out or a plug to? Anything that you would like people to maybe Ooh. Put a little bit of attention towards?
0: Well, next month, everybody knows it is... Pride Month.
1: Yes, it is.
0: And also, I like to think that it's really important for us to pick out where you want to put your time and effort in.
1: Okay,
0: so,
1: yeah.
0: This is kind of a side quest from what you were just asking me, but I just think I've been thinking about...
1: That's fair, yeah.
0: Do you know what the term pinkwashing is?
1: I don't think I do.
0: It's actually coined from San Francisco in the Bay Area.
1: Okay.
0: It's been... I think it was originally coined in 2010 by the... Quit, Queers Undermining Israeli Terror group.
1: Okay.
0: And it was like how the occupation and like corporate corporations mm-hmm. will use the queer community to wash themselves,
1: yeah.
0: absolve themselves of their own crimes.
1: Right. The kind of, especially here in the States where it's just like, oh, it's July or June, so
0: it's
1: everyone's
0: June,
1: just
0: so everybody's,
1: like,
0: everybody's rainbow.
1: Yeah, exactly.
0: So that's why I'm like, I was like,
1: And then July 1st happens and they're like, shut up, it's America's holiday.
0: Right.
1: Their birthday's coming up next. We're done with you. It's
0: right.
1: like, Jesus.
0: I'm like, every day is a holiday, but like, I'm just like very mindful about where you put your energy into.
1: Yeah.
0: So, Trans March. That is where I volunteer with. That
1: yes.
0: is like my very, that's just where I like to go. We're very community, grass-led, nonprofit, and we are very intersectional with including all marginalized communities, even ages. Like, something I've really, you don't really meet a lot is elderly people. Because, for example, older people are kind of invisible in society in ways because, for their experience, they are not socially going out and like going to the clubs or
1: yeah they're not
0: things,
1: not necessarily right? engaging as much with the,
0: yeah.
1: with the community on that level.
0: So like that was really cool meeting a lot of people that are like 50s 60s 70s.
1: Yeah.
0: And I was like, wow, you guys are like living history.
1: Yeah.
0: I want to learn so much from
1: it.
0: You
1: yeah,
0: yeah
1: absolutely. Your experience is probably fascinating in either, you know, good way, bad way, or both, you know.
0: Yeah.
1: No, that's incredible. And just having that kind of community like that and that opportunity, it's like, who knows if Trans March and that opportunity wasn't happening, you weren't able to have these people be like, oh wait, there's something going on, let me go out and take part of it. Because like I said, it's all inclusive too. Like everyone,
0: yeah.
1: it's all about just love. And it's like, if you have respect and love for your neighbors, then they will provide it back to you. Like, and that's what's so frustrating about everything going on in the world, because you're like, it seems like pretty straightforward information, like do unto others as you want done to yourself, whatever, if you're religious
0: I
1: or
0: not.
1: I
0: thought we learned that message.
1: I thought that was like a long time one. So for all the people that are, you know, quoting this book, saying all these bad things, or you can't do this and you can't do that, I'm like, let's
0: read it again.
1: Exactly. Let's go back through the fine print here. But either way, let's just have a good time, everybody.
0: Exactly.
1: And let's go support some local music. Do you have any shows or anything like that planned? Or what do you got coming up next for you here?
0: I actually just got an email.
1: Ooh, fresh, hot off the presses, everybody. We're
0: I
1: getting
0: just
1: the exclusives.
0: Got an email.
1: Okay, what's going on here?
0: I will actually be performing for Trans March.
1: Oh, really?
0: So last year, yay!
1: Congratulations on that. That's awesome.
0: So we have a few different events, but this one is our, like, main crown event.
1: Okay.
0: Which is at Dolores Park on June 26th.
1: Oh, perfect.
0: On Friday. I believe it's from 11 to 6, and at 5 we usually march through Market Street. I don't know when I will be on. I just saw the email, and I didn't even get to reply to it, but I will be there, best believe.
1: Just best believe there's an email heading right back at you, Trans March bookers there. That's incredible news. That's great. So make sure you show up on the 26th there. It looks like Dolores Park. It's a beautiful place, beautiful day. It's going to be an amazing day, end of June in the city. Come on. Dolores Park is dreamy. It's one of the best spots. There's a little cafe right across the corner that's like right on the corner of
0: the
1: yellow building.
0: The grocery store, the tennis courts, the school. It's in the best hill. You can see the views. Yeah.
1: It's a really weird area to be in because you kind of see like the harshness of the city because you're like, it's so nice to see and refreshing to see a beautiful neighborhood, but then you're like up on the hill and you can just look in the financial district downtown. You're like,
0: right.
1: Oh, it's so crazy how the juxtaposition happens.
0: 100%.
1: But while I was out there, I was house-sitting for a friend back in December this last year, and I got to live out there for a week, and I just went to Dolores Park like every day.
0: Every day.
1: Got a cup of coffee, smoked a joint, and just enjoyed the sunshine. It was so nice. And that's when you start doing that touristy thing where you're like, I could live here. I could definitely live here. Right. And then I'm like, oh, wait, let me check my bank account. Not quite yet, but, you know, something to aspire towards maybe.
0: Absolutely. I'd be doing that in Oakland all the time.
1: Oh, that's the best. That's for me. I think I'm going to be going back and doing it in September, if I'm not mistaken, for my producer, George, at Talking Schmidt Live at the Complex and all that good stuff. So, so make sure you check that out coming up in June. Where do people follow you on social media? How do you recommend people get a hold of you? Maybe plug Trans March if they have social media, all that kind of stuff.
0: My Instagram, Twitter, TikTok, everything as at BBYMARXOXO, because I am MarXOXO.
1: Yes, you
0: are. You can find Trans March at TRANSMARCH, Trans March.
1: Perfect.
0: And we'll see you out there on the streets, inside, outside. We're there with you.
1: And that's what it's all about. Exactly. As the song title goes. Well, Mar, we really appreciate you coming to the studio. It's always a pleasure to have you hang out here for a little bit
0: and
1: come keep us updated.
0: The
1: door's always open for you anytime. Please, if you get some new music, let me know. I'll happily give it a debut here on the show. Anything we can do to help out a little bit, you know, and spread the news about the good art in our damn backyard, everybody. The best stuff. Everyone's, you know, buying these $800, $600 concert tickets for like a single show. Now, I get it. Like, I mean, obviously, I don't get it because that's
0: insane.
1: I
0: get one a year. That's it.
1: Yeah, that's it. That's me. I do my Mosswood Meltdown out in July out in Oakland every year, and that's basically like my...
0: That's your big one.
1: That's a big one. I have a great time at that. It's a lot of fun working those shows. Shout out to Mark and the whole squad for making that happen. And it's a big blast, so... If you guys want to go check that out as well, I should plug
0: Mosswood.
1: Where is that?
0: Where is it?
1: So that's going to be at Mosswood Park in downtown Oakland, right by like the Kaiser Building, around the corner from MacArthur Station, BART. So it's like three blocks away from BART Station. Beautiful park out in Oakland. John Waters is the host every year. And this
0: year, John Waters.
1: Yes, the host. I've had conversations with John Waters, and he remembers me every year now. And it's been a fan. He's my biggest fan. He gave me it was like a year or two ago. For whatever reason, I kept changing my outfit. Like not even like I had outfits, but I was just like changing hoodie, t-shirt, tank tops, no shirt, whatever. And I was going around. And I've known him, seen him for the last couple of years. Don't talk to him. You know, I'm like, I'm totally there to work. I'm not going to bother him. And then that final year, I got the courage, and I was like, hey, John, is there any way I can get a picture with you? And he's like, yeah, of course. What are you kidding? Like, get in here. So me and my buddy Cole got a picture. And he's like, I swear, you've had more costume changes this year than I have.
0: Oh, my God.
1: And I was like, I got a John Waters thumb up of approval.
0: Exactly.
1: I was like, this is great. So ever since then, it's been a blast. I usually get to be the guy to hand him his microphone. And hang out. He was like, oh, this is my friend Kyle. It's like 22-year-old boyfriend, you know.
0: Aww.
1: And I was like, oh, hey. Nice to meet you, Kyle.
0: Right.
1: And that, you know, he's a sweetheart of a person. And the whole festival is just... a lot of fun. They got everyone. Talk about inclusive. Let me tell you, Mosswood and the punk scene out in Oakland is so down for the cause. Whatever the cause is, it's a lot of fun. There's a good Bikini Kill's playing the second night. Iggy Pop's playing the first night.
0: What?
1: It's October. I'm sorry, I keep saying that. July 17th, 18th, 19th, I think.
0: Oh, I'm putting that on my
1: calendar. The first night, I believe, is Friday night. There's a pre-party going on with Pavement playing. And then the first night of the festival is Iggy Pop, Mannequin Pussy, Snooper, a bunch of really good bands, Primal Ring. And then the second day is Bikini Kill and a bunch of other really, really good artists. I forget the lineup right now, but check it out. You can get tickets online. It's a lot of fun.
0: Telling
1: you, it's great. So go check that out if you want to go hang out in Oakland. Thank you again for being here. We're going to get a little bit more music going on for you here.
0: Music.
1: As we get into the closer to the 5 o'clock hour here, I think we're going to go straight into a little bit of some Marcus King. Shout out to my dad. We were going to go fishing on Saturday, but we had an issue with the trailer and the wheel locked up, so we couldn't get the boat in the water. Still had a great day because we got to hang out. We had burritos from our favorite taco truck in Martinez. We watched a movie that was very stupid, but very funny and just like a perfect mid-afternoon hang with the pops. And then he showed me this album by Marcus King, the newest album, I believe, titled Darling Blue / No Room for Blue. I think it's a double album. I want to say the first one's more country and the second one's more rock. We're going to listen to the second one, but we're going to listen to Shiver, Delilah, and Red Door here. Mar, thank you so much.
0: You
1: are an absolute angel on earth. Thank you for coming and doing the show. Always a pleasure to have you.
0: You too.
1: Until next time, let's get it going with Shiver right here on OzCat Radio.